0: National Radio News.
1: Good morning, I'm Laura Devoy. Rescuers are digging through rubble in Venezuela looking for survivors of yesterday's earthquakes. At least 188 people were killed and more than 1,500 injured. It's believed 200 are trapped. Authorities say 250 buildings were damaged or destroyed. Survivor Kelvin Padilla spoke to the BBC.
2: And I saw half of my house falling off like that, literally. I saw 10 different buildings that doesn't exist anymore. They were like complete crash. There are people alive trapped in those houses. Everybody is looking for medicines and for the relative.
1: The Federal Treasurer has dismissed former Reserve Bank Governor Philip Lowe's criticism of the government's tax reform. Dr. Lowe said yesterday while he supported changes to tax concessions on property investment, the tax reform would not lift housing supply. He said the extension of the capital gains tax treatment to non-residential assets would limit growth investment. Speaking this morning, Jim Chalmers said he doesn't share that view.
3: When it comes to the substance of his comments, we are fixing a very damaging distortion that has existed in our tax system for a quarter of a century. It's locked too many people out of housing, especially young people. And once you decide to deal with that distortion, it doesn't make a lot of sense to replace it with another distortion in the tax system.
1: A major highway linking Sydney to the New South Wales Central West is expected to remain closed for another 12 months. The state government has this morning announced a contract has been awarded to fix the Great Western Highway at Victoria Pass. It's been closed since March after cracks were found in a near 200-year-old bridge. The successful contractor will oversee the delivery of a new, more durable crossing at Mitchell's Causeway. Construction will begin in July, with the road expected to reopen in the second quarter of next year. Thousands of Australians are expected to knock off work today to pack into live sites around the country to cheer on the Socceroos in their final group match at the FIFA World Cup. With more, Scarlett Coppola.
4: It's expected thousands of Aussies will be leaving work early today to watch the Socceroos face Paraguay at San Francisco Bay Area Stadium. Knockoff for kickoff has employees across the country counting down for an early mark, where they will then head to local venues who are hosting live screenings of the game. The highly anticipated match will begin at midday, Australian Eastern Standard Time. The Socceroos need to win or draw to secure a more favourable path through the knockouts.
1: And the Prime Minister told the ABC he hopes employers will be generous with those

0: were at work come kick-off.
1: I've got to say, I've got a ministry meeting here in Parliament House this morning. It will end sharply at 11:30, I assure you, so that people can get in front of their TV screen.
0: The South Sydney Rabbitohs remain in contention for the NRL's top four after a 32-12 win over the Parramatta Eels. The Rabbits were just 6 points ahead at halftime. Coach Wayne Bennett says he was happy with his team's defensive effort.
2: I think we did seven sets in a row on the try line there. When we got given away six to goes, that was pretty impressive.
0: And in cricket, New Zealand openers Tom Latham and Devon Conway both surpassed 150 on day one of the third test against England.
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0: National Radio News.
1: Hello, I'm Peter Hislop. US Secretary of State Marco Rubio says Venezuela's rescue crews will need a lot of help looking for people trapped in the rubble following major earthquakes yesterday. 235 people have now been confirmed dead, while a crowdsourced website has listed 46,000 people unaccounted for. Disruptions to infrastructure are hampering emergency response efforts. Marco Rubio says defence assets are also being deployed.
2: And then we're also helping them with some overhead imagery, especially in coastal areas where they don't have full visibility over what the damage has been and what the impact has been. Those are the acute, like short-term needs over the next 48 to 72 hours.
1: The Department of Foreign Affairs has updated advice for Australian citizens in Venezuela. It advises people should leave if it is safe to do so. A do not travel alert is still in place. A woman has been accused of administering a substance before an elderly woman was found dead at an aged care facility in Sydney. Police say the 53-year-old accused was known to the 84-year-old deceased woman. Detective Superintendent Darren Batchelor outlined the allegations.
3: What we believe at this stage is that the 53-year-old female allegedly administered a substance to the older woman. We don't know exactly what that substance is at the moment or whether that contributed to her passing last night.
1: He says the coroner will confirm the woman's cause of death. The Queensland government has frozen work cover premiums for a second consecutive year in a move it says will benefit small businesses. The average premium will remain at around $1.34 per $100 of wages. The government says the agency has recovered over 180,000 fraudulently obtained funds in the last financial year. A parliamentary committee has heard a lack of consistent nationwide data on needs and opportunity is a key issue in growing Northern Australia. The committee is examining preparations for emerging industries across Northern Australia, from developing the critical minerals industry to managing biosecurity risks and supporting infrastructure. CEO of Infrastructure Australia, Adam Kopp, has told the hearing there remains challenges in forming analysis and advice to government.
4: Still struggles with aligning existing assessment processes that are dependent on clear demand with the growth opportunity type investments that are more common in the north. And through our market capacity advice, the ability of construction companies in the north to deliver the infrastructure that

0: needed as well.
1: The committee is due to report in October. A global push to recognise the threat of toxoplasmosis is highlighting the urgency for curative drugs. Experts are calling for toxoplasmosis to be recognised as a neglected tropical disease. The toxoplasmosis parasite can cause ocular toxoplasmosis. Ophthalmologist Professor Justine Smith from Flinders University told National Radio News there's no commercially available vaccine to prevent infection.
2: We treat with antiparasitic drugs, but also anti-inflammatory drugs. But the person is unfortunately at risk of recurrent attacks in the future because there's no antiparasitic drug that eradicates the parasite from the body once you've caught it.
1: Turning to sport, and thousands of Socceroos fans are cheering on the Australian side at the FIFA World Cup group match in Santa Clara. Australia needs a win or draw against Paraguay to progress. And in tennis, Dane Sweeney has qualified for Wimbledon. He'll be one of eight Australians playing in the first round, which begins on Monday.
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7: Praise be to Allah. We are thankful for His graciousness. We pray for His help, guidance and forgiveness. We thank Allah and repent to Him. We also ask Allah for protection from the corruption within ourselves and from our bad deeds. No one can misguide the one whom Allah guides, and no one can guide the one whom Allah misguides. Dear listeners, no one is God except Allah. He is Al-Wahid, the one who has no partner in His Godhood, and Al-Ahad, the one who is clear of the imperfection of being divided into parts. Hence, Allah is narrow body and must not be attributed with bodily attributes. He is Allah Al-Awwal, the one whose existence does not have a beginning. He is Al-Khaliq, the creator, who brings everything from the state of non-existence into the state of existence. He is Allah, the one who created all creation, including time and place, and is clear of being attributed with time and place.

Our master, our beloved, and our great leader, Muhammad, is the slave and messenger of Allah, his chosen and most beloved. Muhammad is the treatment for all ill hearts, remedy for ill bodies, and vision for blinded eyes. May Allah raise the rank of Prophet Muhammad and protect his nation from that which he fears for it. Our topic for today is about Ashura. The beginning of the Hijri year is on the first day of the month of Muharram. Ashura day, which is one of the best days of the Hijri calendar, lies on the 10th day of Muharram.

Fasting the day of Ashura has been unanimously agreed upon by scholars of Islam to be a sunnah deed, which is an optional but rewardable deed. Dear listeners, many great events in the history of Islam happened on the day of Ashura. In mentioning these great events, we learn important lessons to remind us of the hereafter, to put more efforts into doing good deeds, and remain steadfast on the path of obedience, and remain steadfast on Islam.

Some of these events are as follows. On the day of Ashura, Allah saved Prophet Moses from the evil Pharaoh, who drowned also on that day. Allah accepted the repentance of Adam after he committed the small sin when he ate from the forbidden tree in paradise. This was a small sin without meanness. قال الله تعالى فتلقى آدم من ربه كلمات فتاب عليه إنه هو التواب الرحيم. Also on the day of Ashura, the ark of Prophet Noah landed safely on the Mount of Al-Judi in Iraq after the flood. Allah saved Prophet Ibrahim from An-Numrud on the 10th of Muharram, in whilst Prophet Ibrahim was in Iraq. Prophet Ayyub was ill for 18 years. On the 10th of Muharram, Allah cured Prophet Ayyub. His illness was not one which made people repel from him. He did not place the worm on his body and say, "Eat from the sustenance that Allah has granted you," as some ignorant people claim. Prophet Yusuf also returned to his father after all those years, after his jealous brothers threw him in that well and was later wrongfully imprisoned. He later became the leader of Egypt.

Dear listeners, the validity of fasting Ashura started when Prophet Muhammad arrived at Al-Madinah. He saw the Jews fasting Ashura. When he inquired about the reason behind their fasting, they explained to him that this day is special to them because on that day Allah gave Moses victory over Pharaoh. Prophet Muhammad then said, قال رسول الله صلى الله عليه وسلم فنحن أحق وأولى بموسى منكم, which means, we are more deserving of Moses than you are. The Prophet said this because Moses was Muslim as all the prophets, and we are more worthy of rejoicing his victory. Then the Prophet continued by urging Muslims to fast the day of Ashura and the day before by saying, قال صلى الله عليه وسلم لَإِن بَقِيتُ إِلَىٰ قَابِلْ لَأَصُومَنَّ التَّاسِعَ, which means, if I remain alive until Muharram of next year, I will fast the 9th and the 10th of it. One of the reasons Prophet Muhammad specified 2 days of fasting rather than the single day the Jews were fasting is that they won't miss fasting the 10th of Muharram due to the possibility of an error in confirming the beginning of Muharram. At the end, we ask Allah to enable us to adhere to the methodology of our Prophet by fulfilling his sunnah, that is, the optional rewardable deeds, and to keep us steadfast on the path of knowledge and obedience. Ameen.

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1: Hello, I'm Peter Hislop. US Secretary of State Marco Rubio says Venezuela's rescue crews will need a lot of help looking for people trapped in the rubble following major earthquakes yesterday. 235 people have now been confirmed dead, while a crowdsourced website has listed 46,000 people unaccounted for. Disruptions to infrastructure are hampering emergency response efforts. Marco Rubio says defence assets are also being deployed.
2: And then we're also helping them with some overhead imagery, especially in coastal areas.

0: that the 53-year-old female allegedly administered a substance to the older woman. We don't know exactly what that substance is at the moment or whether that contributed to her passing last night.
1: He says the coroner will confirm the woman's cause of death. The Queensland government has frozen work cover premiums for a second consecutive year in a move it says will benefit small businesses. The average premium will remain at around $1.34 per $100 of wages. The government says the agency has recovered over 180,000 fraudulently obtained funds in the last financial year. A parliamentary committee has heard a lack of consistent nationwide data on needs and opportunity is a key issue in growing Northern Australia. The committee is examining preparations for emerging industries across Northern Australia, from developing the critical minerals industry to managing biosecurity risks and supporting infrastructure. CEO of Infrastructure Australia, Adam Kopp, has told the hearing there remains challenges in forming analysis and advice to government. The International Monetary Fund says it is looking at ways it can best support the Venezuelan government following major earthquakes. State television footage shows destruction across the capital, Caracas, with many apartment buildings collapsed. Rescue teams are working to remove survivors from the rubble. At least 235 people have died. The IMF's Julie Kozak says they're in contact with local authorities.
2: As they assess the economic impact and the recovery needs for Venezuela, and of course, part of those discussions will be, you know, how we can best support the authorities and the Venezuelan people as they recover from this tragedy.
1: The Prime Minister says the federal government is considering changes to the under-16s social media ban. It's been nearly 8 months since the ban was introduced, but earlier this week a study found a majority of teenagers are circumventing the laws. Anthony Albanese told the ABC he will consider the powers provided to the eSafety Commissioner.
3: We're just looking at, are the laws as strong as possible, given some of the feedback that's there? Does the eSafety Commissioner have every power at her disposal, and will adjust things accordingly?
1: Independent Education Union says it is optimistic about a new funding model for New South Wales community preschools. The new scheme includes pay increases for early childhood staff, full funding of the operating costs of not-for-profit preschools, and increased funding to support children in priority cohorts, including children with disability. New South Wales ACT Branch Secretary Carol Matthews says they'll hold meetings at the Fair Work Commission on Monday to iron out details.
4: Your actions, your voices, your support and your solidarity have got us this far. Stay strong, stay united, keep fighting. The IEU will make sure we get the fair deal that you deserve.
1: New polling results have bolstered calls for action on unnecessary packaging. Shannon Kirkwood has more.
5: Nearly two-thirds of Australian voters are in support of mandatory packaging laws to replace voluntary targets, while 89% of Australians think Australia should take action to limit its reliance on single-use plastic packaging. That's according to the poll conducted by YouGov and commissioned by the Australian Marine Conservation Society. The Society says there are currently no laws, despite the Albanese government promising 4 years ago to reform packaging regulation. Packaging makes up 60% of litter found across Australia, the single most common litter in the nation.
1: A new report from the Australia Institute has warned dozens of people and thousands of pets could die if fire ants spread across Australia. The Institute has criticised the federal, state and territory governments for not adequately funding eradication measures. And 26 couples are tying the knot in Sydney at the Pyrmont Wedding Registry on today's date, the 26th of the 6th, 2026. This year's edition of the Winter Weddings event was sold out so quickly, another 12 weddings were organised. This couple says the date is considered lucky in their culture.
6: So when you add 2 and 6 together, there's a bit of numerology around it, but it equals 8, which is a lucky number in our cultures. I think that's why we chose the date.
1: Turning to sport and in the FIFA World Cup, the Socceroos have progressed to the round of 32 with a nil-all draw with Paraguay in San Francisco. The Australian side controlled large parts of the match, but some pundits argue it lacked the intensity of Australia's opening two games. Defender Jordan Boss was named Player of the Match. He says he's happy with his performance. He nearly found the net, but was just wide of the far post in the 90th minute.
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I start with the name of Allah. I praise Him and thank Him for all the blessings that He endowed upon us. Without Allah being obligated to give anything, I ask Allah to raise the rank of Prophet Muhammad, the final and the choicest Prophet, and to protect His Muslim followers from whatever He feared for them. We ask Allah subhanahu wa ta'ala to grant us the pure intentions. This is lesson 7 of the seerah in the book The Glorious Life of Muhammad sallallahu alayhi wa sallam, the final prophet. We said that Prophet Muhammad sallallahu alayhi wa sallam made 2 trading trips at the age of 12 with his uncle Abu Talib, and around the age of 25 he made another trip with Maysara, the servant of Khadija, to the Sham area, where in these 2 trips 2 monks named Bahira and Nastura respectively and independently stated that Muhammad was the awaited last prophet. Then 2 months after the Prophet sallallahu alaihi wasallam, about 2 months after his return from the trading journey, Prophet Muhammad at the age of 25 married Lady Khadija bint Khuwailid at the age of 40. They begot 6 children, 2 boys named Al-Qasim and Abdullah, who both died at an early age, and 4 daughters, Zainab, Ruqayya, Kulthum, and Fatima, all died later in adulthood while married during the Prophet's life, with the exception of Fatima, who died while married to her cousin Ali ibn Abi Talib. She died 6 months after the Prophet's death. We mentioned some of the members of the Prophet's household in Mecca, other than his wife and Khadija and their children. We mentioned cousin Ali ibn Abi Talib, the freed slave Zayd ibn Haritha, and the wife of this Zayd, Nani Baraka, known as Ayman. I need to clarify things about the daughters of the Prophet. Zainab married her cousin Abu al-As, and before our master Uthman married Ruqayya, and after her death, her sister Kulthum, Ruqayya was married to Utbah, the son of Abu Lahab, and Kulthum was married to Utaybah, the son of Abu Lahab. So you have Utbah and Utaybah. So Ruqayya was married to Utbah, and Kulthum to Utaybah, both children or sons of Abu Lahab, the uncle of the Prophet. The marriage was not consummated, means there was no sexual intercourse between these husbands and wives. It was, at that time, allowed for the non-Muslim man to marry a Muslim woman. When the Prophet sallallahu alaihi wasallam stood on Mount As-Safa and announced he was the Messenger of Allah, and this will come, inshallah, up in chapter 8, page 60, Abu Lahab said, "Loss to you, tabban laka," he said to the Prophet. "Did you summon us for this? Alihada jama'atana?" Then Surah Al-Masad was revealed, that
So this Surah Al-Masad or Surah Tabbat, Yada Abi Lahabin wa Tab, it was revealed that Abu Lahab's hands are the losers. He is the loser. And he with his wife Jamil, who both are blasphemers, who among many things she had done is to harm the Prophet, putting thorns in his way, that both of them will be in hellfire. سَيَصْلَى نَارًا ذَاتَ لَهَبٍ وَامْرَأَتُهُ حَمَّالَةَ الْحَطَبِ فِي جِيدِهَا حَبْلٌ مِّن مَّسَدٍ. So Abu Lahab was angry and ordered his sons to divorce the Prophet's daughters again without consummating the marriage. Utaybah did something to the Prophet and the Prophet made a dua against him. So Utaybah was traveling with a group of men. They heard a roaring. Utaybah was very scared. He said this was the supplication of Muhammad and it is about to be realized, fulfilled. When all slept, Utaybah and his company, when they slept, they placed Utaybah in the center and slept surrounding him. Nevertheless, the lion came and smelled everyone, skipped them, and went to Utaybah and killed him. Now the other son, Utbah, who was married to Ruqayyah, became a Muslim later in the 8th year of Hijrah at the opening of Mecca. He had another brother who became a Muslim. Both became, Utbah and his brother, not Utaybah, another brother. Both became good Muslims. Subhanallah, Allah changes the hearts of people from being enemies to become believers in and lovers for the Prophet. So, inshallah, we will start now, chapter 6, on page 47. The author said, chapter 6, the trusted mediator receives the revelation. When our Prophet was 35 years old, an incident occurred. Quraysh sought to rebuild the Kaaba. This happened about 5 years before the revelation came to the Prophet sallallahu alaihi wasallam. As a young man, Muhammad sallallahu alaihi wasallam was known for his truthfulness and honesty. In addition to calling him Muhammad, many people called him As-Sadiq, the truthful, or Al-Amin, the trustworthy. So the Prophet was known as As-Sadiq al-Amin, the truthful and the trustworthy. When he said something, people believed him. They trusted him so much, they left their money and valuable things in his care. They knew he was fair and wise in dealing with difficult matters. Around this unique, fine young man, most people were in a state of moral decay. Wine drinking, fornication, and petty fighting was prevalent. Some Arabs were in the habit of burying their baby daughters alive. When they were given a girl, they were sad. Allah told us in Surah An-Nahl, وَإِذَا بُشِّرَ أَحَدُهُمْ بِالْأُنْثَى ظَلَّ وَجِهُهُ مُسْوَدًّا وَهُوَ كَظِيمٌ. So when someone is given the news that he was given a daughter, then he will be sad, his face will be black, means of sadness, and he would be upset. Later, when the girl grows up a little bit, they used, these Arabs in the era of ignorance, they used to take these daughters out and bury them alive. Allah said in Al-Quran, وَإِذَا الْمَوْءُودَةُ سُئِلَتْ بِأَيِّ ذَنْبٍ قُتِلَتْ. So these were buried alive without any sin they had done. And they used to bury them alive either out of poverty, they don't want to support them. And this is of course not an excuse. Allah tells us in Al-Isra, وَلَا تَقْتُلُوا أَوْلَادَكُمْ خَشْيَةَ إِمْلَاقٍ نَحْنُ نَرْزُقُهُمْ وَإِيَّاكُمْ إِنَّ قَتْلَهُمْ كَانَ خِطْئًا كَبِيرًا.
Allah says, do not kill your children out of poverty, out of need. We provide for you and them. Indeed, killing them was a serious, a grievous, a major sin. So either they killed them out of poverty or out of the false claim of avoiding dishonor in case of their capture in their wars with other tribes. So usually tribes, you know, attacked each other, and then their daughters will be captured by the other tribes. And then, according to them, they will be dishonored. So to avoid that dishonoring, so they have this preemptive act of burying their daughters alive. Both poverty and dishonoring claim are not acceptable excuses for burying these daughters alive. So this was a common acceptable practice with no blame given to the killers. That's what, how did they do it? Tribes would support each other, the author said, with fierce loyalty, even when a member of the tribe was unjust. The Prophet ﷺ spoke against this tribalism, this tribal allegiance, this tribal support or loyalty. The Prophet said, "Unsur akhaka zaliman aw mazluma." Support your fellow Muslim, whether he was unjust or was being treated unjustly. It means whether he is the one who is wronging others or he is the one who is being wronged. If he is giving the injustice or receiving injustice. Though I said, قُلْنَا يَا رَسُولَ اللَّهِ نَصَرْتُهُ مَظْلُومًا فَكَيْفَ أَنصُرُهُ ظَالِمًا. So one said, O Messenger of Allah, I understand that I will support him when he is wronged, when he is being unjustly treated. How would I support him when he is the unjust person? قال عليه الصلاة والسلام تكفه عن الظلم فذاك نصرك إياه. And the Prophet said, you prevent him, you stop him from doing injustice. This is your supporting him. So you support your fellow Muslim if he is the unjust person by telling him to stop injustice or by preventing him from committing injustice. This is the meaning of supporting your fellow Muslim when he is the unjust person. So this tribalism or tribal allegiance, you know, blindly for any reason, just because he is from my neighborhood or from my own town or from my own ethnic group, just whether we are right or wrong, is Islamically disgusting. Means it's religiously is not acceptable. The Prophet said, "Da'uha fa'innaha muntina." This asabiyya, this tribalism, is muntina. Means it's foul smelling. It's rotten. It's stinking. So we support our fellow Muslims when they are right. If they're wrong, we support them by preventing them from doing the wrong. We do not just blindly support anyone because of some relation, whether it's blood relation, tribal relation, neighborhood relation. We don't do that. We always are with the truth. So the Arabs used to be like this before the prophethood of Muhammad sallallahu alaihi wasallam. So the Prophet grew up in such environment, and he was the truthful and the honest and the trustworthy, and he did not commit what other people were committing of wine drinking, fornication, having petty fighting, etc. The author said in the last paragraph, when Muhammad sallallahu alaihi wasallam was a young man, floods damaged the Kaaba. The Arabs considered the Kaaba very holy and believed that a supplication made thereat would be answered. So they had this belief that if they made a supplication, a dua at the Kaaba, then this will be fulfilled. Quraysh decided to rebuild it, to rebuild this Kaaba because it was damaged with the flood. Taking part in its rebuilding was considered a great honor. The families of the Quraysh tribe divided up the work, and the Kaaba was soon rebuilt.
Then came the time to set al-hajar al-aswad, the black stone, in its place. The black stone was originally in paradise. Then God sent it down to earth. Since everyone wanted to have the honor of replacing the black stone, an argument began. Various members of the Quraysh tribe were about to fight each other over it. So all of that is to have this honor of placing it. And they were about to fight just because everyone wants to have the honor of placing it. Just, this is the era of ignorance. They fight for any reason. For 4 days they quarreled. On the fifth day, an old man suggested, "Wait until the morning, then let the first person who enters the masjid," means a specific area surrounding the Kaaba, "let this person decide on the matter." Everyone agreed to this suggestion. Early the next morning, Muhammad sallallahu alayhi wa sallam was the first one to come to the Kaaba. Everyone was happy to see him. "Here comes As-Sadiq, here comes Al-Amin," they said eagerly. They knew Muhammad sallallahu alayhi wa sallam would be a fair mediator. He would do what was right and would bring peace. It means he will not give a biased answer. And you have on page 48, figure 16, the black stone. Originally, it was not black when it came down from paradise, was shining, but those idol worshippers, you know, kept on passing their hands on it, and then it turned into a black stone. They explained the problem, these people, when they saw Prophet Muhammad come in and they agreed for him to be their mediator. They explained the problem to him, to Muhammad sallallahu alayhi wa sallam. He listened to them carefully. Then he said, "Let each clan select a representative." So you have tribes and sub-tribes, parts, you know, parts of tribes, they're called clans. So he said, "Let each clan select a representative." You're not going to have all hundreds of people talking at the same time. So let each clan select a person to represent them in this issue. The clans did what he asked. Then he spread his own mantle cloak on the ground and placed the black stone on it. So this is what that Muhammad sallallahu alayhi wasallam did. He asked all the representatives of Quraysh to take hold of the mantle and lift it up. So the mantle is on the ground, it has its own corners, and the stone, the black stone, was placed in it. And the Prophet alayhi salatu wasallam said, "Each one of these representatives is holding the mantle, let him now lift at the same time the mantle with the stone in it." When the mantle had been lifted high enough, Muhammad sallallahu alayhi wa sallam himself put the stone in its place. This made everyone happy. Alhamdulillah. Now, all messengers are prophets, but not all prophets are messengers. When Muhammad sallallahu alayhi wa sallam became 40 years old, God made him both a prophet and messenger. All prophets are distinguished with receiving revelation from God. Messengers are prophets who furthermore receive a new set of sacred laws, Sharia. The people must follow the sacred laws given to the present messenger. In our Prophet's case, he is the last messenger, and the sacred laws given to him apply to all people until the day of judgment. So, prophets and messengers receive revelation, that's common. However, the messengers come with sacred laws. The prophets are ordered to follow the sacred laws of the messenger who came before them. Adam was the first prophet and messenger, and Muhammad was the last prophet and messenger. So the sacred laws, the Sharia of Prophet Muhammad, is the dominant Sharia until the day of judgment.
The messenger before Muhammad sallallahu alayhi wa sallam was Prophet Isa, was Prophet Jesus alayhi salam. Hence, the set of laws given to Prophet Muhammad sallallahu alayhi wa sallam replaced the previous set given to Prophet Isa alayhi salam, just as the set of laws given to Prophet Jesus replaced the set of laws given to Prophet Moses alayhi salam. Peace be upon all the blessed prophets. This replacement does not mean that all the laws were different. For example, God revealed to all prophets that they and their followers must pray. But the number of obligatory prayers and details differed from one messenger to another to suit the time according to God's wisdom. God made Muhammad sallallahu alayhi wa sallam the last prophet and messenger. Accordingly, because of that, there is no need for a new set of laws after his. His are the final laws. One of the companions asked our prophet Muhammad alayhi salam about receiving revelation. The prophet said that sometimes it came to him like the ringing of a bell, and that this was the heaviest on him. It would last until he knew all that God revealed. So when the wahi came to him sometimes, the Prophet ﷺ said, it's like a ringing of bell. And it was the heaviest on him. It affected him the most. And then by the time it ends, this will stop, and then the Prophet will be aware of, conscious of, knows what he received of revelation. He said that sometimes an angel would come in the form of a man and talk with him, telling him what God ordered to be revealed. It means this is another mode of receiving revelation, like the hadith that is known as the hadith of Jibreel, in which angel Jibreel came in the form of a man, and he asked about al-Islam and al-Iman and the Judgment Day signs. So this is an example of how Angel Jibreel came in the form of a man. At times, the Prophet sallallahu alayhi wasallam used to sweat when he received the revelation due to the heaviness of the matter. He would sweat even on a cold day. So this, you know, the taste or the reality of revelation is not known except to the Prophet himself, alayhi salatu wasalam. He described to us the ways, the different modes or ways of revelation. But of course, when he talks about it, it's different from experiencing it. The Prophet is the one who experienced the wahi modes in reality. We just are told about it, and we try to imagine how it would be. The figure 17 is Hira cave. That's where Prophet Muhammad sallallahu alayhi wasallam used to worship Allah and receive the first revelation. The authors said, all of the Quran is revelation from God received by Prophet Muhammad sallallahu alayhi wasallam. As well, our Prophet received revelation that was not the Qur'an. Before our Prophet began to receive the Qur'an, he had dreams that became true. That's mentioned in the hadith narrated by Sayyida Aisha radiyallahu anha. It's in Al-Bukhari. That she said the first thing that happened to him is that he used to see dreams and they would come true as he saw them in the dream. Before receiving the first revelation of the Qur'an, he loved to go out of Mecca to the cave of Hira, where he worshipped God in solitude for many nights. The Prophet loved to be alone, and he used to go up to the cave of Hira. And those of you who went up, they see, you know, how hard it is to go up, and it takes a long time to get there. But the Prophet used to go there and sit and stay nights there worshiping Allah subhanahu wa ta'ala.
Then he would come back to his home, take food and water, and return to the cave. He did this, periodically, alayhi salatu wassalam. One day while the Prophet alayhi salatu wassalam was in the month of Ramadan, when our Prophet sallallahu alayhi wasallam was 40, means 40 years, lunar years old, Angel Gabriel, Jibreel alayhi salam, came to him while he was in the cave of Hira. Angel Gabriel told him to recite. He said, Iqra. The Prophet sallallahu alayhi wasallam said he had not learned what to recite. He said, Ma ana biqari. The angel repeatedly told him to recite three times. Iqra ma ana biqari, three times. Each time the Prophet sallallahu alayhi wasallam said, Ma ana biqari, that he had not learned what to recite, the angel, his angel Jibreel alayhi salam, embraced the Prophet sallallahu alayhi wasallam. He said, فَغَطَّنِي حَتَّى بَلَغَ مِنِّي الْجُهْدِ. So, and then released him. After the third time, the angel gave the Prophet sallallahu alayhi wasallam the first revelation of Al-Qur'an, of the Qur'an. The first five verses of Surah Al-Alaq. بسم الله الرحمن الرحيم اقرأ باسم ربك الذي خلق خلق الإنسان من علق اقرأ وربك الأكرم الذي علم بالقلم علم الإنسان ما لم يعلم. These verses mean recite, starting with the name of your Lord. Means this is an order to Prophet Muhammad. Recite, starting with the name of your Lord, the creator of everything, the one who created man from a blood clot. O Muhammad, recite with the help of your Lord, who is the most generous and who is clear of any defect. The one who enabled mankind, to acquire knowledge through writing and to acquire knowledge which man did not know. Shortly after the Prophet sallallahu alayhi wasallam saw Jibreel, angel Gabriel, in the cave, God made Prophet Muhammad sallallahu alayhi wasallam see angel Gabriel in his real original form, filling the entire horizon. Wherever the Prophet looked, he saw this great angel. The Prophet fainted out of awe. So the Prophet alayhi salatu wasalam saw angel Jibreel, you know, whichever direction he saw angel Jibreel alayhi salam covering the horizon, because he was huge. And he told the Prophet that he did not spread except two of his wings out of his many, many wings. The Prophet fainted out of awe. It was an experience that he hasn't seen before. Later, our Prophet related that he did not know, he told Jibreel, that he did not know before that time that God had created such a magnificent creation. So the magnificent creation is angel Jibreel alayhi salam. So it was the first time the Prophet had seen angel Jibreel in his real form. So it was something that was awesome. And he fainted, and then he recovered and told Jibreel that sentence, that I haven't seen such a magnificent creation. I didn't know that Allah created such a magnificent creation.

تابع الشرك فوالله لا يخزيك الله أبدا. She said, don't worry, no, don't worry, this is good news. She confirmed that by saying, إنك لتصل الرحم. She said, certainly you are kind to your kin. وتصدق الحديث, and you tell the truth. وتحمل الكل وتكسب المعدوم. You help the needy and give him more than he expects. وتقري الضيف. You are generous to your guest. وتعين على نوائب الحق. And she said, and you help others with their misfortunes. It means you have all these good qualities. There is nothing to worry about. Then Khadija رضي الله عنها took Prophet Muhammad صلى الله عليه وسلم to her cousin Waraqah ibn Naufal. So he was her cousin, paternal cousin, who was a Christian at the time. So some Arabs were idol worshippers, and some Arabs were Christians, and some Arabs were Jews. So they had different religions at the time. He used this Waraqah, he used to copy from the Bible of that time before he became old and blind. Prophet Muhammad sallallahu alayhi wa sallam described to him what had happened. Waraqah said that this was the same angel who had come to Prophet Moses. He said, هذا هو الناموس الذي أنزل على موسى. This is what Musa alayhi salam used to receive. It's the same angel. Because he told him, you know, I saw the angel and he told me to do so, Iqra, and so on. So when he described to him, he said, this is the same angel that used to come to Prophet Musa. Then he added, Waraqah, I wish I was a young man and alive when your people make you leave your city. The Prophet asked, will they do that? Awa mukhrijiyahum? Waraqah said, yes, no man before you came with what you bring, except that he was shown enmity. Any man before you who came with your call was certainly had certainly enemies. So Waraqah was telling the Prophet sallallahu alayhi wasallam that this is not the first time such revelation took place. And it's not the first time that prophets, you know, faced enemies. God's prophets always had encounter with those who refused to believe in them. Prophet Noah, for example, used to be mocked, stoned, etc. Prophet Ibrahim was hurled, means thrown, into fire. The people of Musa made fun of Musa about certain issues, and Allah cleared him from some of their mean accusations and clarified other matters for them. Their hearts, those followers of Musa, were so hard. Their hearts were hard, harsh. Even when the mountain was raised over their heads to believe in him and adhere to the rules of the Torah, even then they were hesitating about doing it, but then they accepted. Prophet Zechariah and his son Yahya were killed. So it is not first time a prophet would encounter enemies or people who do not believe in him. So Waraqah said this to the Prophet sallallahu alaihi wasallam, and then he said, if I live until then, means until that moment, I will support you strongly. However, Waraqah died a short time later. The revelation stopped coming for a while, and the Prophet alayhi salatu wasalam felt this yearning, this longing to meet Jibreel. Later, you mean after a while of discontinuing wahi or revelation, later angel Gabriel came to the Prophet sallallahu alayhi wasalam, who was under a cover at that time. Then angel Gabriel revealed the first verses of Surah Al-Muddathir. Bismillahir Rahmanir Rahim. Ya ayyuhal muddathir qum fa'anzir wa rabbaka fakabbir wa thiyabaka fatahhir

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Stand up and warn the people against the torture of God. وربك فكبر. Say الله أكبر. God is the greatest or God is great. وثيابك فطهر. Clean your clothes from any نجاسة. Filth. والرجز فهجر. And avoid associating partners with Allah. So these are important instructions from Allah to His Prophet and subsequently to His followers. Because when the Prophet receives those, then also we know from the Prophet that we are supposed to do those. So observe purification. This half of Iman is purification. At-tuhuru shatrul Iman. And stay firm on Tawheed, worshipping Allah only. So those are the instructions involved in these verses. So in footnote number 1, which is on page 53, we say the last two verses do not mean that Prophet Muhammad sallallahu alayhi wasallam was soiling his clothes with filth or associating partners with God. So, وَثِيَابَكَ فَطَهِّرْ وَالرُّجِزَ فَهَجُرْ does not mean that the Prophet had najasa on his clothes, he's soiling his clothes with najasa, and Allah is ordering him to clean himself. وَالرُّجِزَ فَهَجُرْ doesn't mean that the Prophet was committing shirk, associating partners with Allah, and Allah telling him, stop doing that. No. These are instructions from Allah, and subsequently to us, that we need to be purified, we have to observe a purification, and we need to be observing Tawheed without associating partners with Allah. For example, if one tells another to stay clean and not to steal, this does not mean the latter was dirty and a thief. If you tell a person, اتَّقِ اللَّهِ, doesn't mean that necessarily he's committing sins, you saw him committing sins. It just means reminding him to fear Allah and be obedient to Allah. If your father told you, don't steal, doesn't mean that now you are a thief. The Quran continued to be revealed to the Prophet sallallahu alayhi wasallam throughout 23 years of prophethood. Remember, the Prophet received the revelation at the age of 40. He stayed in Mecca for 13 years, and then he lived in Medina for 10 years. So 23 years of prophethood, 40 plus 23 is 63. At the age of 63, the Prophet died. So 23 years of prophethood, and the Prophet alayhi salatu wasalam continued to receive Al-Quran and other types of wahi, like As-Sunnah, Al-Hadith. Every year, Angel Gabriel reviewed what was revealed of the Quran with Prophet Muhammad sallallahu alayhi wasallam in Ramadan. However, the Ramadan before the Prophet died, it was reviewed twice. Angel Jibreel will come in Ramadan and review with Muhammad alayhi salatu wasallam what he had received of Quran the previous years. But in the Ramadan before Prophet Muhammad died, because he died in Rabi'un al-Awwal, so the Ramadan before that, Angel Jibreel came twice that time to review the Quran with Muhammad alayhi salatu wasalam. The last verse revealed to the Prophet alayhi salam was, what

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All praise is due to Allah, and may Allah raise the rank of Prophet Muhammad, peace be upon him, and protect his nation from that which he fears for them. We ask Allah Azza wa Jal to increase our knowledge and benefit us with the knowledge we have acquired. Ameen. We'll continue talking about the great events that took place on the 10th of Al-Muharram, known as Ashura. We did mention that great events took place on this day. We mentioned that Allah subhanahu wa ta'ala accepted the repentance of Adam on the day of Ashura. Also, Allah subhanahu wa ta'ala saved the ark of Prophet Nuh alayhi salam from the flood that covered the whole earth, and it landed safely on the mount of Al-Judi on the 10th of Al-Muharram, Ashura as well. Also, Allah azza wa jal granted Prophet Musa alayhi salam victory over the tyrant Pharaoh and his followers who drowned in the Red Sea. And that was on the day of Ashura as well. Allah Azza wa Jal saved Prophet Yunus alayhi salam from after being swallowed by the big fish and stayed for 3 days inside it. Then after that, it took him to the land safely, and that was the day of Ashura as well. He stayed for 3 days, 3 nights, inside its belly at the bottom of the ocean. So in 3 types of darkness: the darkness of the belly of the big fish, the darkness of the night, and the darkness of the bottom of the ocean. When he was at that place, he heard strange sounds, and Allah Azza wa Jal revealed to him that these are the praises of the fish at the bottom of the ocean. So he started making supplication, asking Allah Azza wa Jal to forgive him. And he said, La ilaha illa ant subhanak inni kuntu min al-zalimin. When a prophet is sent to a certain people, he has to stay with them until he receives an order otherwise. But Prophet Yunus alayhi salam was sent to the people of Nineveh in Iraq. There were over 100,000. He kept on calling them to embrace Islam, to worship Allah Azza wa Jal, for nearly 33 years. Only 2 men believed in him. And there were over 100,000, only 2 men believed in him. When he was a kind of despaired of their situation, he left them. He was so disturbed by their situation. And that's the meaning of the verse, وَذَنُّونِ إِذْ ذَهَبَ مُغَاضِبًا. وَذَنُّون, النون in Arabic means the big fish. وَذَنُّون meaning the one that was swallowed by that big fish, meaning Prophet Yunus alayhi salam. إِذْ ذَهَبَ مُغَاضِبًا, he was angry with his people. Some ignorant people, wal-ayyazu billah, misinterpret that verse. And they claim
And that's against the belief of Muslims. They claim that Yunus left his people and he was angry with his Lord. وَالْعِيَاذُ بِاللَّهِ A prophet wouldn't do this. He was angry with his people. At the continuation of the verse, فَظَنَّ أَلَّا نَقُدِرَ عَلَيْهِ Meaning he thought that we won't inflict hardship on him for what he did. So here, نَقْدِر doesn't mean as in ability. So it doesn't mean he thought that Allah is unable to overcome Yunus, hasha. فَظَنَّ أَلَّا نَقْدِرَ عَلَيْهِ Meaning he thought that Allah will not inflict him with a calamity for leaving his people before receiving a permission from Allah. And because of that, because he left without permission from Allah Azza wa Jal, he was swallowed by that big fish. He went to the shore and he saw a ship. And they looked at him, and all the prophets, as you know, they look handsome. And the aura of piety, righteousness, was reflecting on his face. So they wanted him to go with them. He went on the deck of the ship and he took a corner and he slept. When that big ship sailed, after a while a huge storm came and was about to sink that big ship. So they went to Prophet Yunus alayhi salam, they woke him up. And he made supplication, then the storm calmed down. Then they continued. Another storm that was stronger than the previous one hit them, was about to rip that ship into pieces. So they went to him, they woke him up, he made supplication, it settled. Then after a while, they looked and they saw that big fish coming close to that ship, the ship, and was about to swallow it. And he said to them, this is for me. It's coming for me. So just hand me in to that big fish and don't worry about me. Because he knows, he believes that he won't be harmed. And that's a message. You know, he was inspired. So he won't be harmed. They said, how could we do this? And you are pious, you are righteous, you made this application. We know you, so we won't sacrifice you in that simple way. Let us make a draw. So they made a draw and the name of Prophet Yunus came up. They said, no, we'll do it again. They did it for the second and third time. His name was coming up. Then he said, don't worry about me. He walked to the end of the ship and he said, stay away from me. And that big fish, like a whale, big fish, was opening its mouth waiting for him on the edge of the ship. He jumped in it. It swallowed him and took him to the bottom of the ocean. So that's when Allah mentioned that he was in three types of darkness. The darkness of the belly of that big fish, the darkness of the night, and the darkness of the bottom of the ocean. So he made supplication and he was saved. After 3 days, it took him to the land and he was safe. Not even a bone was broken or a flesh was scratched. But he came out weak. His body was weak and his skin was so sensitive that anything that comes on it would harm him, would cause a pain to him. So, and Allah Azza wa Jal, to make it easy for him, Allah Azza wa Jal created a plant next to him, and it was the pumpkin. The pumpkin plant is very useful. It can be eaten even with its crust. It's very beneficial, and flies do not come near it. So that to repel all the flies away from him, so they won't harm him. And he was cured, and then he met someone. He asked him, what happened to the people of Prophet Yunus? And he said, after the Prophet left them, they regretted, and they repented, and they embraced Islam, and now they are worshipping Allah. So Allah accepted their repentance. So it was said that the day Allah accepted their repentance was the day of Ashura. And that was the same day as well
Yunus alayhi salam was sent to the land safely without being harmed. Not a bone was broken, not a flesh was scratched, nothing. So that was on the day of Ashura as well. Also Prophet Ayyub alayhi salam was cured from his sickness that he had for 18 years on the day of Ashura as well. Allah Azza wa Jal inflicted Prophet Ayyub alayhi salam with a kind of sickness, but it wasn't to the extent that, as some people claim, that's false, that worms used to come out of his body and fall off, and he used to bring him back to his body and say, "Oh blessed, oh creature, eat from what Allah provided you with." That's not true. But what happened? Yeah, he was inflicted with that calamity. He was unable to move off his bed for 18 years. He lost all his money, he lost all his children, and he was patient. One day he found in himself a bit of energy, so he went with his wife, Rahma. His wife, Rahma, is the daughter of the son of Prophet Yusuf, alayhi salam. So Prophet Yusuf was her grandfather. So she was the most beautiful lady at that time, or amongst them. But she grew old after all these years. So she went with him outside. He heard two men talking to one another. And one of them, wal-ayyazu billah, said, look at this person, Ayyub. Had he not committed, and that's thinking ill of a prophet, and that's blasphemous. He said, had he not committed a very despicable sin that no one before him had ever committed, Allah wouldn't have inflicted such a calamity on him. So he thought ill of a prophet, and that's blasphemous to think ill of a prophet. That's when he got upset. That's when he asked Allah Azza wa Jal to cure him. Now, he was patient, but he made that supplication because he was worried about people and what they're saying, and they are destroying themselves. Allah Azza wa Jal revealed to Prophet Ayyub, after she left him, his wife, in a place, to hit the ground by his leg, he did, two springs sprung out of the earth. Allah revealed to him to drink from one and to have shower from the other one. He did, and he came back fully cured, as young as he was before being inflicted. When his wife came back to him, she saw him. She didn't recognize him. She said, "Have you seen Prophet Ayyub? He used to look like you when he was young." He said, "I am Ayyub." Then Allah Azza wa Jalla reimbursed him with the children that he lost. Allah Azza wa Jalla, as some scholars said, made his wife young again. She fell pregnant and she delivered 27 sons for him. Then Allah reimbursed him with money. Allah sent two clouds. One of them rained on his fields of wheat, gold, and the other rained on his fields of barley, silver. So he had like piles of gold and silver. But after what? After 18 years of infliction, and he never asked Allah to cure him, except when he heard one falling into blasphemy because of that. Also, one big disaster happened on the day of Ashura that Muslims still suffer from it till nowadays, by the killing of Al-Husayn. Al-Husayn, the grandson of the Prophet sallallahu alayhi wa sallam, from his daughter Fatima. Fatima, who was married to Imam Ali alayhim as-salam, both. On the 10th of Al-Muharram, meaning Ashura, in the year 61 after the prophetic emigration, it happened, that battle happened in Karbala, in Iraq. And that was when Al-Husayn was killed. First, let us mention that the Prophet sallallahu alayhi wa sallam said, Al-Hasan wal-Husayn sayyida shabab ahli al-Jannah. Al-Hasan wal-Husayn sayyida shabab ahli al-Jannah.
Also he said, Huma rayhanataya min ad-dunya, meaning they are the delight of my eyes in this world. So the Prophet alayhi salatu wasalam used to feel with that nice feeling. He would be delighted when he used to see Al-Hasan and Al-Husayn. He also said, Allahumma inni uhibbuhuma fa'ahibbahuma. Meaning, O Allah, I love them, so I ask you to make them accepted by you. In another narration as well, the Prophet sallallahu alayhi wa sallam said, Man ahabbani falyuhibba Husayna. That was narrated by Al-Hakim. Whoever loves me would love Al-Husayn as well. The great companions used to pay him a great respect to Al-Husayn. And he used to also respect them as well. Umar radiallahu anhu used to assign a kind of offer to him, help. Every now and then he used to be gracious to him. Also, it was mentioned that it happened once that Abu Huraira radiallahu anhu was in a funeral and he saw the fate of Al-Husayn were dusty. So Abu Huraira radiallahu anhu, with his clothes, he started cleaning the feet of Al-Husayn. He started cleaning the feet of Al-Husayn. And that's from the respect they gave to Sayyidina Al-Husayn radiallahu anhu. Also, it was mentioned that Al-Husayn used to look like the Prophet sallallahu alayhi wasallam from the chest to the feet. Al-Hasan used to look like the Prophet from the chest to the top. But whenever Al-Husayn used to walk, people may assume that that's the Prophet walking. So the way he walks was the same as the Prophet sallallahu alayhi wasallam used to walk. Also the Prophet alayhi salatu wasallam said, Husayn minni wa ana min Husayn. Now in Arabic, Husayn minni wa ana min Husayn. Now literally it means Husayn is from me and I'm from Al-Husayn, but it doesn't mean this. It means the love of Al-Husayn to me is perfect and my love to him is perfect as well. So perfect. Al-Bukhari narrated that Abdullah ibn Umar once was approached by a person from Iraq. So, you know, Al-Husayn was killed in Karbala in Iraq. He asked Abdullah ibn Umar, when one is in a state of ihram, ihram meaning for Hajj, he had the intention to perform Hajj. If he is in that state, is he allowed to kill a fly? So that was his question. Then he said, subhanAllah, the people of Iraq are asking about killing flies and they killed the son of the daughter of the Messenger of Allah sallallahu alayhi wa sallam. Also Imam Ahmad narrated that the angel of rain came to the Prophet sallallahu alayhi wa sallam once. The Prophet alayhi salatu wa sallam said to his wife Umm Salama, close the door so no one can come in. As she was closing the door, Al-Husayn slipped in. Before she closed the door fully, he slipped in and went to the Prophet sallallahu alayhi wa sallam and he jumped on the Prophet sallallahu alayhi wa sallam. The Prophet hugged him and started kissing him. Then the angel of rain said to him, do you love him? The Prophet said, yes. Then the angel said to him, your nation will kill him. And if you want, I can show you the place where he's going to be killed. He said, yes. So the angel grabbed a red soil from Karbala and gave him to the Prophet sallallahu alayhi wasallam. It was mentioned that Umm Salama, the wife of the Prophet sallallahu alayhi wasallam, took from that soil and she saved them in a piece of cloth. And in brief, what happened regarding the death of Al-Husayn is as follows. You know that when Imam Ali radiallahu anhu was given the allegiance
as the fourth caliph, and he was the just caliph at his time and the chosen one by the righteous scholars and the righteous people. Muawiyah ibn Abi Sufyan was in Ash-Sham. He was in charge of that region. He refused to give the allegiance to Imam Ali radiallahu anhu. Imam Ali radiallahu anhu led the army and went to Ash-Sham to force him to give the allegiance to him. Because this is how it happens. Muawiyah insisted not to give him the allegiance, and he chose to fight him. A great battle happened between them, known as the Battle of Siffin. Thousands of companions got killed. Then they made a truce to stop the fight for a while. During that period of time, Imam Ali was killed by Al-Khawarij, the Kharijites. Al-Khawarij, they killed Imam Ali and they wanted to kill Muawiyah as well. Why? Because in the battle, yani thousands got killed. In the battle, Muawiyah and his followers were about to lose that battle. Then he had someone who was so sneaky, they call him, sly in the matters of war and the like. He suggested to Muawiyah to carry the Quran Mus'haf on their heads. And they say, we resort to the Book of Allah. So in order to end that dispute. So when they raised the Quran over their heads, Ali ibn Abi Talib was, and had no choice but to stop the fight. Otherwise the Quran, the Mus'haf, will fall to the ground and they may step on it. So he accepted. They brought one person from the side of Imam Ali and one person from the side of Muawiyah to make that truce. But some people, subhanAllah, called Al-Khawarij, thus the Prophet warned against them. They said, how could they accept that someone be an arbiter? They call him in English, hakam, an arbiter. And Allah said, in al-hukmu illa lillah. They misinterpreted the verse. So by this, they accused Imam Ali of blasphemy and they accused Muawiyah of blasphemy. And they went away and they formed their own group against both of them. They deemed Imam Ali and his followers as blasphemers. They deemed Muawiyah and his followers as blasphemers. And they planned to kill Imam Ali and to kill Muawiyah. Unfortunately, they managed to kill Imam Ali, but the one that went to kill Muawiyah failed. Muawiyah grabbed him and they told him he was about to kill you. And Muawiyah gave the order to kill him. He said to him, I give you the good news. Would you let me free? He said, what are these good news? He said, if my friend succeeds in his mission now, your opponent will be dead by now. Meaning Imam Ali radiallahu anhu. He waited until he received the news that Imam Ali got killed and he let him free. Now, by doing this, by the killing of Imam Ali, they appointed Al-Hasan, his son, as a caliph. And of course, Al-Hasan will continue the path of his father. If he were to continue the fight, more thousands will be killed. Then Al-Hasan remembered a hadith the Prophet sallallahu alaihi wasallam said about him. When the Prophet sallallahu alaihi wasallam grabbed Al-Hasan and he said, my son, meaning my grandson, is a master, and Allah Azza wa Jal will reconcile on his hands between two great armies. Their call is one, meaning they are Muslims. When he remembered that hadith, he said, I'd rather leave the caliphate rather than continuing in the fight and more Muslims will be killed. And they made like a truce with Muawiyah. You want to rule? Rule now. But later on, when you die, we'll go back to the normal way. Muslims will appoint those who are more deserving. And this is the way a caliph is chosen. So he stepped down Al-Hasan for the sake of
saving the blood of Muslims from being shed. Now, some people didn't like this, but he did it for the sake of saving the blood of Muslims. Muawiyah, from the moment he became in charge, he was working very hard to make himself more powerful and to pave the way for his son Yazid. Yazid was far away from practicing religion. Even the scholars said he was an enormous sinner. He used to drink alcohol, never used to pray, and so on. So he was a fasiq, enormous sinner. But despite that, instead of Muawiyah asking Muslims, you choose the one who is more righteous, he wanted them to give the allegiance to his son. And that's, of course, yani against the rule a caliph is chosen, and against that truce that was made. So Al-Hasan was killed later, poisoned. So now there is Al-Husayn. Muawiyah died, and Yazid became in charge. And he wasn't given the allegiance by the proper committee of Muslims. They form like a committee, righteous top scholars. They give the allegiance to someone to be in charge. But he took it from his father. He was, as we mentioned, unjust ruler. Al-Husayn, when he heard about this, and many others were not happy with it. As Al-Husayn was in Medina, people from Al-Kufa, from Iraq, started sending letters to Imam Al-Husayn, telling him to come to them and they will support him, and they are in thousands, just waiting for him to come and they will support him. Al-Husayn sent first his cousin, Muslim ibn Aqil, to go and check. He went to them and they gathered, they gave him the support and the promise to support Al-Husayn and the allegiance to give the bay'ah to Al-Husayn. Then more letters came from Iraq to Imam Al-Husayn. And to the extent that his cousin Muslim ibn Aqil sent him a letter and told him, people here are waiting for you, all what you need to do, bring your family and come to Iraq. When Yazid heard about Al-Husayn going to Iraq and getting the support in there, he assigned a person called Ubaydullah ibn Ziyad. He was unjust as well, in charge of Iraq. And he gave him the instructions what to do to stop the advent of Al-Husayn to Iraq. So the first thing Ubaydullah ibn Ziyad did, he was able to capture Muslim ibn Aqil, the cousin of Al-Husayn, and they took him to the top of the palace and they chopped off his head. They threw his body and his head from the palace to the place where people were gathered. When they saw this, of course, they split and they became weak and fear came to their hearts. By this time, Al-Imam Al-Husayn was getting ready to leave Medina and go to Iraq. Many of the Sahaba of the Prophet sallallahu alayhi wa sallam had, subhanAllah, a feeling, and they had knowledge as well. They advised him. They went to him and they said, don't go to them. Stay with us. Those people of Iraq betrayed your father, Imam Ali radiallahu anhu. So do not go to them. Some of them were Abdullah ibn Abbas, Abdullah ibn Umar, Abu Sa'id al-Khudri, Jabir. All those great companions advised Al-Husayn not to go. However, subhanAllah, for a reason, so the will of Allah is fulfilled, because whatever Allah willed shall happen. Al-Husayn insisted to go. He said, I have already made my mind to go, so I will go regardless. Then Ibn Abbas said to him, oh my cousin, if you choose to go, leave your family here. Why you want to take the ladies and the children? I'm worried about you. I'm worried that you will be killed
as Uthman was killed while his wife and children were looking at him. Sarah, I want you to go with them. Also, Ibn Umar followed him, they said, at a distance of 2 nights or 3, just to stop him from going to them. But Al-Hussein said, but I have all these letters. They sent me the letters, the promises, everything. So I need to go. Then Abdullah ibn Umar said to him, Allah Azza wa Jal gave his prophet the option between the pleasures of this life and the hereafter, and he chose the hereafter. And you are like part of the Prophet sallallahu alayhi wa sallam. And so you won't get it. You won't get it. And Allah pushed it away from you for your sake, for your interest. But he refused to come back, so he hugged him and he started crying and he said, I ask Allah to preserve you, O killed one. So he called him O killed one because he had that feeling he will be killed. Also, Ibn Zubayr told him, do not go. You go to people who killed your father and also betrayed your brother. Don't do that. Also, Abu Sa'id al-Khudri told him the same. But he insisted to go. Once he went to Iraq, he reached that place. He reached Karbala, and the earth was red soil. He said, what's the name of this land? They told him Karbala. He grabbed the soil and he smelt it. Karbala, that's the name of it. Then he said to them, it's Karbun wa Bala. Karb, distress, wa Bala, calamity. It's Karbun wa Bala, distress and calamity. Ubaidullah ibn Ziyad, who became in charge of Iraq, sent 4,000 people led by Amr ibn Sa'd, and they met at Karbala. When Al-Hussein found himself with his family, children, ladies, only a few men were with him. They don't reach 150 people. They were less than that. And the other ones were 4,000. He said to Amr ibn Sa'd, I give you 3 options. That you let me go from where I came from, or I go to any place where I can fight the enemies of Islam and defend the borders of Muslims, or you let me go to Yazid. I need to talk to him because he shouldn't be ruling. Amr ibn Sa'd agreed, and he sent the news to Ibn Ziyad. However, Ibn Ziyad al-Khabith, the wicked, refused. And he said, I won't let him do that except with one condition, that he puts his hand in my hand and gives the allegiance to Yazid ibn Muawiyah, meaning to confess that he is the caliph, to declare that he is the caliph. When he came back, of course, Al-Hussein said, if I were to give him the allegiance, I wouldn't have come to this place. So I won't do that. I choose to fight and die with my dignity rather than give him the allegiance. And there was a person called Shimr ibn Zil-Jawshan. He is the one also who was provoking Ubaidullah ibn Ziyad and telling him not to accept the offer of Al-Hussein. And they met the following day. It was the 10th of Al-Muharram. Al-Hussein had only 32 horsemen and about 40 men. And he had the ladies, the children, all with him. While Amr ibn Sa'd had 4,000 fighters. The companions of Al-Hussein fought bravely to defend Al-Hussein until they were all killed. And amongst those who were killed, his son,
than Zainab, the sister of Al-Husayn and Al-Hasan, alayhim as-salam, went out and she wanted to see what's going on. She was in that tent, in that battle. Then one by one, they were killed. And amongst those who were killed, Abdullah ibn Muslim ibn Aqil, the son of Muslim ibn Aqil, the cousin of Al-Husayn. Then Awn wa Muhammad ibn Abdullah ibn Ja'far, the sons of Abdullah ibn Ja'far. Then Abdul Rahman wa Ja'far ibn Aqil ibn Abi Talib, all cousins. Yani. Then Al-Qasim ibn al-Hasan, that's the son of his brother, yani, his nephew. And also Abu Bakr, listen to this, Al-Abbas, Uthman, Ja'far, wa Muhammad, they were all the children of Ali ibn Abi Talib, the brothers of Al-Husayn. So his name is Abu Bakr, Al-Abbas, Uthman. They were the children of Imam Ali and they were killed as well. Then Al-Husayn became on his own and he was so thirsty. He tried to reach the river to get some water from it, Euphrates River, but they prevented him from reaching the river. And even he had like a child that was breastfeeding. He wanted to grab some water to him and they shot the baby with an arrow as well in his neck and they killed him. Al-Husayn was so thirsty, radiyallahu anhu. As he tried to come closer, they shot him with an arrow and he started bleeding from his throat. Then they came to him and they started hitting him with their swords, right and left, until a person came to him called Zura ibn Shuraik. He hit him with his sword on his left hand and also on his shoulder. Then they also stabbed him with that spear and he went

When he was killed, Al-Husayn, they found in his body 33 yani, number of stabs. They stabbed him 33 times. And 34 hit with a sword. And the only one that was left was Zayn al-Abidin, Ali ibn al-Husayn. Ali was small at that time and he was sick. That person, Shimr ibn Dhul-Jawshan, came to kill Zayn al-Abidin, Ali ibn al-Husayn, wanted to kill him. They prevented him. And he was the only one, by the way, from the descendants of al-Husayn. So had he killed him, that's it. That lineage from al-Husayn would have been severed. So, but he left him. And all those from his companions, 72, were killed, and from his relatives, Ahl al-Bayt, about 20. His age at that time was 56, and he was killed on the day of Friday, and that was the day of Ashura as well. And when they took his head to Yazid ibn Muawiyah to Ash-Sham on the way, they saw a light from the sky come into his head. A priest was in a church, and he was able to see that light from the sky to the head of Al-Husayn, and because of that he said the testification of faith and he embraced Islam. When they killed Al-Husayn during that day, the sky became red and the stars appeared in the sky. Any stone that they lift, they find underneath blood. When they killed them and the battle finished, now they took the head of Al-Husayn and whoever is left from his relatives, including Zainab, the sister of Al-Hasan and Al-Husayn, to Yazid ibn Muawiyah. She passed by the battlefield and she saw her brother. In that way, his head separated from his body, what happened to his body, and all those young ones that were killed from Al-Bayt al-Nabi alayhi salatu wasalam, that's when she started crying upon seeing that scene, and she screamed loudly, seeking tawassul by the Prophet sallallahu alayhi wasalam, and she said, Ya Muhammadah, Ya Muhammadah, meaning, O Muhammad, O Muhammad, صلى عليك ملائكة السماء. يعني the angels in the sky ask Allah to raise your rank, the Prophet صلى الله عليه وسلم. And this is Al-Husayn, your grandson, with his limbs chopped off. And they shed his blood. And your daughters are taken as captives and slaves to Yazid ibn Muawiyah. She said that, and they mentioned that those yani, who were with them and those who were against them started crying, even the enemies, upon hearing these words. Yani, the Prophet alayhi salatu wasalam, they know his status, and that's his grandson. He used to love him a lot. Whenever the Prophet used to give speech on the minbar, when Al-Husayn comes in, the Prophet used to come down, grab him and take him up and continue his speech. So he used to love him. And now he is killed with his limbs chopped off, with all these things. And the descendants of the Prophet sallallahu alaihi wasallam are killed. So she started crying, and everyone at that time as well started crying for her cry as well. They took the head of Al-Husayn to Yazid ibn Muawiyah. Once they put it in front of him, he had a stick in his hand with the head in front of him. He started moving the lips of Al-Husayn with that stick. He had a companion next to him called Abu Barzah al-Aslami. He said to him, "You are moving his lips with that stick. I swear to God, I saw the lips of the Prophet sallallahu alaihi wasallam kissing him." It was hard, subhanAllah, and even they wanted to kill

Zain al-Abidin, but they left him after that, and subhanAllah, from him continued that lineage of the Prophet sallallahu alayhi wasallam from al-Husayn. What is strange from this story that we learn is that subhanAllah, this life is a life of calamity, hardship. So sometimes even from those who are close to you, they may inflict a hardship on you, or they may harm you, because this life is not paradise. And because this life has no value, the real value is for the hereafter. This life you gotta expect in it to be inflicted with all these calamities. Can you just think about the matter? Al-Husayn wanted to drink from the water. He was so thirsty and he wanted to get some water to his child that was a baby, and they refused. And his grandfather, meaning the Prophet sallallahu alaihi wasallam, was the one who provided the companions with water from between his fingers. The Prophet, in one battle, the water sprang between his fingers and they were able to drink. So that's his grandfather, and they did not give him a sip of water. So what's going to be the situation on the day of judgment when they see the Prophet alayhi salatu wasalam, and they see what happened to his grandson, although the Prophet alayhi salatu wasalam was the one who gave them water in that battle from between his blessed fingers sallallahu alayhi wasalam. So they will have a day when they will be brought to judgment, and they know what they have done. All those, the scholars said, who participated in the killing of Al-Husayn died in a very miserable way. Some of them became crazy, then after that died. Some of them became handicapped for the rest of their life, then died. And even this guy, Ubaydullah ibn Ziyad, shortly after that, his head was chopped off. And it was mentioned that one person participated in the killing of Al-Husayn. He said, I participated in the killing of Al-Husayn, but look, nothing happened to me. Instantly, he had fell unconscious and died. We ask Allah Azza wa Jal to bestow His mercy upon us, to gather us with the Al Bayt al-Nabi alayhi salatu wasalam, with the Prophet sallallahu alayhi wasalam, and to make our end as righteous Muslims. Ameen. And Allah subhanahu wa ta'ala knows best. We say la ilaha illallah, and we make salah on the Prophet sallallahu alayhi wasalam.

Dear listeners, welcome back to the Gen Z podcast, a series where young Muslims navigate living a blessed life in the 21st century while still adhering to the traditional Islamic principles which bind us together. Find yourself immersed in heartfelt dialogue about the Prophet sallallahu alaihi wasallam's way as the Gen Z team explore the good characteristics when dealing with problems, how to develop healthy relationships, and insight into how to live a more fulfilling life. يا ريت كانت قطير كمال الطيور. Before we begin, make sure to follow 2MFM on Facebook, Instagram, TikTok, and YouTube. 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

0: 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You are currently listening to the Gen Z program. You are currently listening to me, Yad, and in the studio joining me is two very special brothers, Brother Shaquille and Brother Marwan. Boys, how are you guys today?
1: Alhamdulillah, you know, we're pushing and we're still starting with the program and we're continuing with the program. Shaquille, how are you feeling?
2: Alhamdulillah, same old.
0: Before we kick it off, yeah, I just want to ask Shaquille because, you know, whenever Shaquille talks, you know, I'm always interested. It doesn't matter what he's saying. Is there anything in the past week, you know, that you know, it stood out to you? Anything that happened? Any stories?
2: SubhanAllah, sometimes you have changes in your life that, and sometimes it's for the good and sometimes it's not for the good. That you actually, SubhanAllah, it's, you look at these things and you're doing the same thing over and over and again. Let's say it's a bad habit. Let's say you have a very bad habit.
0: Okay.
2: And you keep on doing these things over and over again and you can't seem to stop it.
0: Yeah.
2: But SubhanAllah, one day you just wake up and like that, it's over. It makes you realize that it's only by the will of Allah. You can't obey Him except if He had gave you the ability to obey Him.
0: Okay.
2: And also, you can have a very good habit. You might, for example, go to lessons every single Friday, non-stop. And one day you wake up and you just don't have it in you anymore. And you just stop.
1: What a disaster. All the Saturday lesson.
0: Well, Sheikh Jin, Allahu Akbar, the way he speaks, it touches your heart, you know?
1: Yeah, man, it makes your heart fly.
0: It does, man. He speaks with energy and, you know, he makes people laugh here and there, but, you know, he gets his point across.
1: It's about this, you feel people's speeches that touch people's heart, you can talk from the heart.
0: Yeah.
1: You want to get someone's heart? You want to get someone's heart? Speak from your heart. And people recognize that in someone's voice. They recognize that in someone's speech. When they're speaking from the heart, then it touches your heart automatically. If you're not going to have the sincerity or you're going to try to imitate someone or try to copy another person, it doesn't hit the same way with if it was your own style or if it was your own, you know what I mean?
2: So how do you get that? Like some people, for example, when they get up and they have to give advice, for example, it's hard for them to come up with something from their heart. How do you reach that stage?
1: You know, one time I was driving to go give a khutbah.
0: Yeah.
1: And I was thinking,
2: you give what khutbah?
0: Mashallah.
1: We have a khutbah in Bondi, in Pimble, in Carlingford. Whoever's in those areas or surrounding areas, they are available. Khutbah is happening there, Friday prayers. So I was traveling, I was going, and there was a far drive. I was going Bondi at the time. And I thought, who am I going to call on the longer drive, you know?
0: Yeah.
1: How we are, we have to always socialize. Nowadays, I can't be by myself driving, thinking, no, I've got to call someone.
0: Yeah.
1: I called a few people, you know, some people not entering. I thought, who's called the last option? I thought, Shaquille. I called Shaquille. Shaquille entered, we're talking. Shaquille, man, what do I give today? And then he looked, he stops, you know, Shaquille, how he stops a bit before he enters. He's like, I'm like, what should I give? What's going to, you know, touch their hearts? What should I think? And he was like, Maza, what's going to touch your heart? What reminder do you need? Give yourself a reminder when you're standing up there. And he loved it.
2: That's
1: he loved
2: a heavy
1: it.
2: One, bro.
0: Shaquille, he gave me the same advice.
1: He
0: advice.
1: He's like, what does your heart need?
0: Yeah.
1: And focus on that. And by you telling your heart what it needs, then automatically the sincerity is found because it's just projected to the other people. And you find that what you need is, SubhanAllah, what most people need, what you need to hear in that moment is what people need to hear in that moment. And when they hear that comforting speech, when they hear that come from the heart, then they feel more at ease and they feel more open to you and they feel like they can relate to you.
2: Definitely.
1: Yeah,
0: man. Like, so, if people see that you're speaking from the heart, it touches their hearts, you know. And a lot of the time, when you are speaking to yourself, that's when the best of advice has come, you know. If you're talking to someone else and, you know, they're asking for advice, you know, put yourself in that situation. If you were in that situation, what would you advise yourself to do?
2: In that speech, when you're talking from your heart, you're talking to yourself. You're not trying to make yourself out to be something great. You're literally talking to yourself and you know yourself better than you know any person in your crowd. You know your faults and you know what's good about you. So you can like literally address yourself exactly. You don't have to pretend to be something, you know?
1: Yeah. So when Sheikh Jil was standing up there and he was giving a talk and he was speaking about the importance from the mother, his style of a lesson wasn't sitting down and opening up a book and just reading. No. He said, and even he'd read the people. One time he was given a lesson and then he found that like we weren't very like into it, as in we weren't connecting. And he just stops his lesson. He says, like, am I with you or am I not with you? Tell me, do you want it in this language or Chinese or French? Tell me what I'll give you in. And I'll try to give it in.
0: Yeah.
1: And then we told him English, and then he kept pushing and pushing until everyone was focused. And then it started, that feeling where you feel like your heart is being revived.
0: Yeah.
1: Each one of us, what was a point that Sheikh Gilles mentioned that hit us that will we want to stay with us and we hope we'll never forget? Iyad, you start, then Shaquille, then I'll go.
0: About?
1: So I was saying that we're going to mention a point that Sheikh Gilles mentioned that we hope will stay with us, and that when he said it, we're like, how was I going to live my life not knowing this?
0: I'm
1: not even thinking about this.
0: SubhanAllah. Am I going first?
1: I know, I'm putting on the spot. Shaquille's ready.
2: So I remember Sheikh Gilles, he was speaking about confidence and the importance of being confident. And it took me a little bit to realize, to truly understand, like, the importance of it. At first, I didn't understand. And I used to think about it, try to understand it. Eventually, it just clicked. For a person who doesn't have confidence and he always looks down on himself, he doesn't realize all of the blessings that Allah gave him. And confidence is only good when you pair it with realizing the blessings, because your good attributes, knowing that you can do something, knowing that you can achieve greatness, it's only good if you pair it with the belief that Allah created that within you.
0: Mm-hmm.
2: If a person, for example, he thinks of himself so great and he forgets about that all these great things that he can do, all these great attributes he has, is by the blessing of Allah, and he's proud in himself, and this person is committing a sin. But when a person is confident and he realizes that Allah Ta'ala gave me all of these abilities, and he is the one whom I'm thankful for, and this person is able to truly be thankful to Allah, he's able to think about the blessings that Allah Ta'ala has given him, and he's able to thank him.
1: Yeah, that was very, very...
2: What about you, Maza?
1: Me or go the on. Next? Yeah, are you ready? Or
0: yeah,
1: you
0: no, no, I think I got one. There's many things that stood out, but this one just comes to my mind now, yeah? Sheikh Gilles spoke about having a good reputation.
1: Oh, you know what? Yeah. When I posed that question, I was thinking a few things, and that was one of the things
0: that was one of them, yeah?
1: So I'm happy you said that now, so I can do another point. All
2: right, go.
0: He spoke about having a good reputation, to not do things, you know, that are... I can't remember exactly what he said word for word, but don't do things that are sus, you know? Don't do things that look suspicious around the people. And, you know, it will reach a point where people will think good about you because they haven't seen you do anything shifty, right? If someone comes one day and says, hey, I saw Marwan and he did 1, 2, 3. He was let's say, for example, someone came up to me and said that, Marwan, look at him. He's going into the corner. He's talking with this girl. He's doing 1, 2, 3, whatever, yeah?
1: Yeah.
0: I would not believe this person. I would say you are lying, right? Because Marwan has a reputation in my eyes that he's not that kind of guy.
1: Yeah.
0: He's not that kind of guy. So if anyone was to one day spread rumors about Marwan, the people won't believe this person is spreading the rumors, right?
2: Definitely.
0: But if someone is known, he has a reputation for doing shifty things, and then someone comes and falsely accuses him of something, the people are going to fall for it.
1: Mm. Yeah, in Sheikh Gilles' words specifically, which is online, I remember, he said, your reputation is an asset. And what is your reputation? It's what you do often, and you become known for that thing. If you're someone who smiles a lot, when you're describing, someone is describing you, they'll say, oh, the one that smiles a lot. If you're someone who laughs a lot, they'll say, oh, the one who laughs a lot. If you're someone who's always serious, he's the one who always looks serious. If you're someone who, for example, always speaks to girls, as you said, then you become known as the one who always speaks to girls.
0: Uh-huh.
1: If you're someone who never speaks to girls, then you know him as a person who would never speak to a girl. So if somebody was to pose a rumor or even push this out, everyone would automatically know why his reputation. They'll say, no way, I don't believe it.
0: Like, your reputation protects you. It protects you, you know? Because you don't one day want to, you know, work hard, get into a position that you really wanted.
2: Yeah.
0: And, you know, your life is going good. And then one day someone decides to spread a rumor about you. Yeah? And you, because of your bad reputation, it wasn't there to protect you.
2: And, bro, it not only protects you, it protects other people. Because someone with a bad reputation, if someone starts a rumor, then they might start thinking ill of this person. When someone has a good reputation, it would be easier for them to, you know, give them the benefit of doubt. Say, no, I don't think this person will do something so bad.
1: Yeah.
0: A person should think, like, if the thought of doing haram comes to you, like we've talked about this before, you need to understand that it's the shaitan coming to you. Like, who else other than the shaitan wants you to commit sin? You yourself, look at yourself. You yourself, you don't want to commit sin, right? You don't want to commit sin.
2: Yeah.
0: But you end up doing it, right? Who's the one that's like egging you on? Shaitan. Well, have this realization. And then from there, you can work, you know, away from it. And that will help you build a good reputation. Marwan, your turn. Tell us.
1: They say that save the best for last.
2: Oh, that's what they do say.
0: They do say that, yes.
2: Is it true in this instance? Let's find out.
1: Allah. Sheikh Jil was saying, and he just went on this diversion, yeah, where he just went on this kind of point that he needed to mention. And he just said, this is your mom. This is mommy. Is that what he said?
0: Yeah.
1: This is mommy, the one who loved you before she even knew whether you were male or female.
0: Allahu Akbar.
1: The one who, when you would kick her, she would feel happy knowing that you're alive. The one who, when you would maybe asleep for too long in her stomach, she would worry that you died because she didn't feel anything. I'll tell you a story from my mom.
2: Yeah.
1: I was a baby who didn't move in her stomach. She was got worried. This guy's not moving. So she went to the hospital to check. Look how much care she put where even if I wasn't moving or wasn't even hitting her, she would worry. He's like, this is your mom. This is the one you have to love. This is the one you should love and give your full love towards. And yet, there are some girls who treat their mum like they're their slaves, screaming and going off and saying, oh, how could you do this? Or mum, you're embarrassing. Your mum, the one who would wipe your feces off you, well, who was going to clean you but your mum? You can't even handle the own smell of yourself when you go to the bathroom.
0: Yeah,
1: imagine your mum. And not only that, while she's wiping you, she's not saying, oh, you're disgusting, 1, 2, 3. She's singing to you, whoa, tolerating the smell. That's your mom.
0: Subhanallah.
1: That's the one you should love. And you give her full love until she passes away or you pass away. For as long as you're able to.
0: You know, the Prophet sallallahu alayhi wasallam, he was approached and he was asked, who is most deserving of my companionship? He was asked. Master Muhammad sallallahu alayhi wasallam, he responded with your mother. The man asked the question again, who is the most deserving of my companionship? He said again, Rasulullah sallallahu alayhi wasallam, your mother. The question was asked again, he said your mother a third time.
2: Allah.
0: And the question was asked again, then he said your father.
2: Yeah.
0: He said, our master Muhammad sallallahu alayhi wasallam, our leader, he said your mother three times to when he was questioned, who is the most deserving of your companionship? Ask yourself, how many times this week have you gone out with your friends? And then compare that with the number of how many times you've taken your mother out to a restaurant.
1: You should spoil your mom. Spoil her.
0: Take her
1: while
0: out.
1: She's alive, spoil her. Take her out. Do things with her. It's not just your friends you have to go out with all the time. Why can't you wake up and you plan a breakfast and you tell your mom we're going to go for a breakfast and you take her to a cafe and you pay for it? Do these things, spoil your mom, make her happy. Remember that it's your mother's first time living like you. It's your mother's first time living in this world like you. Just because you might see her older than you, you think that she's khalas. No, make her happy, take her out, spoil her. She sacrificed the health of her body just to be able, just for the chance of being able to see you.
0: SubhanAllah.
1: So take her out, now try to make up to her because when she passes away, like most people, they regret it. They regret not taking their mum out. So try to be someone, and most likely we will regret it more. Even though you'll take them out every single day, you will still regret it.
2: So, you know, mother, just a quick question. The person who's nice to their mum and their father, their parents, what do they get in return? Did I get money? Did I get paid? What did I get? Like, you know what I mean? What's in it? Like, you know what I mean?
1: This was a big motive I heard, you know? So the Sheikh was speaking and he said, I've seen millionaires. You know, I've seen millionaires, I've seen middle, I've seen middle class, lower class, all stages of the hierarchy. And he's like, and every single millionaire I saw that was happy, if you ask him, what made you become a millionaire? Yeah, like, what do you think was so special that you've done in life?
0: What was it, Marwan? Tell me, man.
1: They said it was because, I believe, he said, it's a blessing from Allah, and it's because I was good to my parents.
0: Mother. It was by the acceptance of Allah and by the acceptance of my parents.
1: Yes, by the acceptance of Allah and by the acceptance of my parents. And he said that I met millionaires who are unhappy and they said that their parents weren't accepting of them.
2: SubhanAllah. And it reminds me of the hadith from the Prophet sallallahu alayhi wasallam. The extent to which we should raise our parents in status, how much we should respect them. with that man. He used to wait until he would not feed his family until his mother and father were fed first. So he'd go out, he would bring back the food, and he would wait until his parents ate, and then he would let his wife eat, and then he would let his children eat.
0: Mm-hmm.
2: However, one day came, and his mother and father were sleeping, and his kids, they were hungry, and he was hungry, but out of his manners, out of his respect for his parents, he waited. His kids started crying, he waited, until eventually his parents woke up, and he fed them first, and then he let the rest eat.
1: And there's a story also, you know, I love my stories, and I hope all the viewers are listening. And I hope everyone in the radio is listening, because it's a reminder for myself and it's a reminder for you all. Hear this beautiful story. If you're about to arrive at your house, you're going to sit in the car. You're going to wait. Have the unwind time. And if you're in traffic, congratulations. You're going to say perfect timing.
0: Mm-hmm.
1: Yeah. So, Shikil, we are airing this out sort of time, aren't we? Yep, okay. We'll see how it goes. You know, as a man. So there's a story of a man who was very, very, very sick. He had a fever. And when you get a fever, you know how it feels. It feels like when I get a fever, khalas, yeah. I feel like I'm gone.
2: Game over.
1: That's it. See you later.
0: Life on pause.
1: I'm on, that's it. My head, all the thoughts become loud, and I'm sitting down and I'm hot and I'm stressing it. And I'm thinking, that's it. Oh, how didn't I think about the blessing of just like being able to breathe?
2: You
1: can't even think, all the thoughts going through your mind. If you want to sleep, you can't even sleep. You
2: can't even get comfortable.
1: You can't get comfortable. It's too hot or it's too cold and it's too hot. So this was a man who was very, very sick.
2: Yeah.
1: And then his mom suddenly visited. She came to his house and visited. When he realized it was his mom, he freshened up and looked as if he was one of the healthiest men. And he opened up the door. And then his mom walked in. And the whole time he was with his mom, he acted completely, completely fine. Mm-hmm. His mother wouldn't even suspect he was sick. That's how much. And then as soon as she left, he passed out. That's how much he was holding back. That's how much he was holding. As soon as she left, he passed out.
2: Yeah.
1: And when he was asked why he done this, he said, it's because I know that if my mom was to see me, yani, feeling sad and feeling like hard.
2: Yeah.
1: What's the word? It's feeling like down.
2: Yeah.
1: Then she would feel down. And I don't want her to feel that sadness for me. So he faked it. Until she left, and then he passed out. Me, when I'm sick, that's something I have to work on. My mom, straight away. See, I need my shurbe and this and that. I need my food. She gets me tablet. Last time I called up the pharmacist, I'm like, please don't close. I feel like I'm about to die. My mom's like, calm down, stop exaggerating. The whole time, khalas. I think that's something we can work on.
0: Yeah, you know, something that Sheikh Ajir also said, and pertaining to this topic, he said that, like, and this really touched my heart, yeah? He goes that some people, they're in the same room as their parents, calling their friends, asking them who wants to go out.
2: Oh.
0: Yeah? He calls one friend, hey, let's go out. Nah, the friend says he's busy. Calls the next friend, nah, busy. Calls the next friend, I'm busy. The whole time, then don't even consider taking their parents out.
1: And their parents usually sitting there on their phone probably or laying down, and they're just, like, not accompanied by anyone. Sad, man. That's actually sad.
2: And subhanAllah, you see some people, they really, really mistreat their parents for their mother, for example, and still their mother would do anything for them. Still, if they ask for one thing, their mother would do it. You know, that the mother still has that love for them, despite how badly they treat their mothers. Their mother gave birth to them, looked after them when they couldn't look after themselves, did so much for them. And these people still, you know, abuse their mothers. And does the mother stop loving them? No.
1: And there's some what do I call it? There's some the thought completely slipped my mind because I thought of another situation. I hope that situation comes back. But I'm gonna speak about the situation that just came to my mind. I hope the other one comes back soon.
2: Inshallah.
1: One second, let me think.
0: Let me talk while you do that one, yeah? Oh, no, I forgot, bro. What are you doing?
1: I mentioned the point I was gonna mention anyways. So basically, I know usually one of the hardships or one of the punishments of mistreating your parents is that your children will then mistreat you. So when a son was once dragging a father, dragging him across the floor, taking him out, leaving him, dragging him, his father said, and up to here. The son looked at him, what do you mean up to here? The whole time he didn't, and now you're saying up to here? What do you mean? He said, this is where I dragged my father up to. And I'm telling you, and the people say this is a story from ages ago. I know a situation recently.
2: Yeah.
1: Recently. And I know this person.
0: Mm.
1: The mother is now crying because her daughter is refusing to speak to her. And then she says to her siblings and her relatives, I know this is happening to me because I chose to not speak to my mother for a period of time. And I know it's a punishment happened to me because of that. And her heart is breaking.
0: What a hard situation.
1: When she calls, when she tries to call her daughter and her daughter says, I can only speak to you now for 10 minutes and I'm not going to speak to you anymore and I'm just going to keep it formal. And then imagine that, breaking that off your mother. And imagine how much it's shattering your heart, the one she raised, the one who she tried her best and sacrificed so much for her to do all that. And then her child calls her and says, she calls the other sisters. She calls her sisters and says, tell mom that I'm not going to speak to her until Friday. And she says, apparently she speaks to her once a week on a Friday for 10 minutes and that's all the time she's able to give her. She said, Alazame, for formal reasons, just to keep contact with her. Mm. And in that time, she doesn't express any emotion to her. That's sad. And then she said, I know this is happening as a punishment for what I did to my mom. So she said, it's away, khalas.
0: What a very hard situation to be in, man.
1: Yeah. So, and the other point I was mentioning, which was, is if a parent's sitting right beside you, and if you think about it, they're sitting there alone, no one to take them, and you're calling up friends, so, yani, they're right there. Take them out for a food. And this is the point I was going to mention here, which is that you take them out for the food. And some people say, they might be listening to this state, they might listen to this yani program, they'll be like, oh, but I don't have this relationship with my parents. Or when I told my dad, let's go out for a food, he'll laugh at me. If I tell him, let's go out for a thing, one, two, three, he'll probably scream at me. And we have the relationship where we're not really connected. Even if your dad screams at you, let's say one time, two times, three times, four times, he screamed at you for not holding the torch properly. I'm sure he will be. He screams at you for all these things.
0: Yeah.
1: So what? He still loves you. Keep pushing. He's allowed to scream at you. Take it as if he's allowed to scream at you. Tell yourself that, look how much he's done for me. Yeah, akhalas. Let's say your dad is angry at someone else, and every time he's angry at someone else, he wants to put it on you. Every single time he's angry at your mom, he wants to put it on you. Akhalas, that's just the way it is. So he doesn't scream at your mom, he's going to scream at you instead. Take it.
0: Yeah.
1: Take it. Yani, sure, who's going to take it? Then you'd rather be at your mom? No, you take it. Take it on the chin. Let him scream at you. Let him release anger on you. Khalas. If that's what you know, you're doing lillahi ta'ala, yani, you've probably done nothing. And he just wants to call you. Khalas. That's it. He's angry at something else. He says, the littlest thing you might not do, you left the door unlocked. Everyone's inside. You left the door unlocked. It's like, you left the door unlocked. Someone's going to break in and everything. He doesn't care about the door being unlocked, but he's angry from something else. And you know your dad. You know he's not angry about the unlocked. So you tell yourself, khalas, I'll just take it. And then you take it. And your dad will respect you more if you do that because he knows he's screaming at you for no reason.
2: Do you know what that reminds me of? It reminds me of a story I heard very recently. It's about, there was this young child and his mother used to always hit him. No matter if there was people around, no one around, the mother would hit him in front of people. And the child, he would not react. He would just stand there and take it. And this happened not once, not twice. It was consistently. It kept on happening. And the child, he started growing and he became a man. Yeah, he became strong, a man. He had a beard. And did his mother stop? No, she kept on hitting him. And how did he react? He didn't react anything. Until one day she was hitting him in front of other people and he started to cry. And the people around him were very confused. All this time he didn't react. He had no, he didn't get... And they asked him, what's different this time? And he said, this time when my mother was hitting me, I felt her hits get weaker. And it reminded me that she's going to leave soon.
0: Wow.
2: She's going to die. And that made me so sad.
1: Wow.
0: Let's
1: take a moment for that. All the viewers can just sit down and listen to that for a moment.
0: You know... Like we should really be treating our parents differently to how we're treating them now. Like Sheikh Gilles, I remember he said this. He said that some kids do to their parents that if one of their friends did it to them, they would stop being his friend. Mm. Right? But
1: the mum
0: would take it, you know, because you know you're her son, you're her daughter. That bond is different to, you know, being a friend.
1: So if you were to, just to clarify it, if the feels then, he's saying that if you treated your friends the same way you treated your mother, then your friends probably would have left you. They would have, someone might say, disowned you.
0: Yeah.
1: Might have wanted to speak to you.
0: But your mom,
1: makes the sacrifice.
0: Yeah.
1: You might get the biggest argument with your mom, and she comes to you and she tries to solve it. No matter how you treat your mom. I know parents, they get bashed by their sons. Hit by their sons. And still the mom calls the sheikh and takes the approach of, oh, his heart is beautiful. His heart is this. His heart's nice. He's just got some bad friends. He's hanging around. Please, sheikh, just trying to give him a talk. Like that. How merciful are they to their own kids? And one time, going on back the old point of taking it from the parents, taking the screaming.
0: Yeah.
1: I once went to Sheikh Samer and I said, sheikh, yani, sometimes I might get in trouble for something that I didn't do. And I start getting angry because I don't want my parents to not accept me. So when they're screaming at me, I'm worried that they're not accepting me. So I scream out of defense to show them that no, like, it's not the situation that actually happened. I didn't do that.
0: Yeah.
1: So I start screaming as in, no, like, please accept me.
0: Mm-hmm.
1: So I told him, what do I do? Do I go and like leave it and let it cop it, but then they might not accept me in that situation? Or do I scream and try to defend myself? He said, you, if you're sincere, you'll wait till after your parents calm down. You take it and you wait for your parents to calm down. Then you go to them and explain to them and you say, yeah, mom, 1, 2, 3, I wasn't actually the one who put the Cocoa Pops on the floor. It was actually my little brother. He done that. I know you just got angry in the moment, so I left it, but it actually wasn't me. And then your parents will see, well, Allahu Akbar, how nice, how beautiful. And the 100% will accept. They're not going to argue after that point. They knew you copped it after all that and went to them. So, yeah. Now, we do have somebody who's just joined us in the station. And we went on a few talking points, and that's probably why we haven't introduced him yet. But we're introducing him now. Iyad, you are the host of today's show. Tell us, give us an introductory for this man.
0: Which man are we talking about?
1: Well, we're talking about this man.
0: This man here, okay. He has been on previous episodes, but he enjoys talking and he enjoys being on the radio. He is school captain of his school, mashallah. Everyone hearing say mashallah.
1: Mashallah.
0: His name is Brother Ayman Ali. Brother Ayman, how are you?
3: Alhamdulillah, how are you, Iyad? How are you, Marwan?
1: Alhamdulillah. So, Brother Ayman, one second. Shaquille, cut this out, cuz. If the viewers, if Shaquille didn't cut this out, just wait a bit.
0: One second. Back online.
1: Are we back online? All right, beautiful. So, Brother Ayman, you were hearing our talk today. Tell us, what are some things that hit you that really touched about what we mentioned? And if you want to extend on the points, you can extend. If not, just tell us and we'll move on to another topic.
3: All right. I did come halfway through the
1: segment.
3: So a few things that I had to reflect and think about during the time that I wasn't here in the studio was the way we are to our parents. It's important that we treat them with respect, especially in times where it's hard to really control yourself when you're angry, especially. You guys mentioned a few things that Sheikh Jil did say during his time here. The first was like the point that Marwan did just mention, which was the way that you, if you were to be treated like that by your friend, what was the point?
1: It was that if you were to treat your friend like that, then your friend probably would have disowned you, but your parents still takes that, your mom still takes that just out of her love for you. It's a nice point, yeah?
3: It is a nice point. Another point Iyad did mention, which was, yeah, do you want to talk about the point you mentioned?
0: What did I talk about? I speak a lot, man.
1: He does speak a lot.
0: Yeah.
1: Now, going back to the point, how we got to this stage was, we were wondering, what are some things that Sheikh Jil mentioned while he was here that really hit our hearts? Now, I'm going to give you, you're going to have to mention a point now. Any point, even if we said it already. You're going to have to excuse him, viewers, because he wasn't here. But he's going to mention it and he's going to say it from his heart.
0: SubhanAllah. But, you know, it just even like listening to Madih, right? Like when I was younger, it didn't hit as much, you know. But then, you know, deepening my understanding of the Arabic language, which is something I encourage the listeners to do, you know.
1: All the time, yeah.
0: Yeah, even if you're not Arab, you know, like, you know, Indians and whatnot, you know, they, you can learn it, you can learn it, all right. But the point is, yeah, after deepening my understanding of the Arabic language, you listen to this Madih and you think, wow. Right, SubhanAllah.
1: The way the words touch.
0: Yeah, the word, the way they're chanting, they're expressing their love for Rasulullah sallallahu alayhi wa sallam in a way that you wouldn't be able to do it differently, you know? It's like its own thing, SubhanAllah.
1: English doesn't give it yani the same justice, more someone might say. But yeah, I want you to actually think of a line that happens in the Madih that really touches you. What's a line that you think of that when you hear it, you're like, wow, the way it's described, the way they're describing the Prophet sallallahu alaihi wasallam, or an event that hits you?
0: Yeah, there's a lot, you know. But there's one Madih where, you know, the person is chanting it. He says within the chat that he would give up his money and his self.
1: Mm.
0: Yeah, he would give everything that he owns, just to follow the path of Rasulullah sallallahu alaihi wasallam. And in the Madih, it's worded in a way where it's mentioned that he would give it away because the cause of what the Prophet sallallahu alaihi wasallam did is greater than himself and what he owns.
1: Wow.
0: Yeah. He would give it all away for a cause that is greater than himself.
1: Wow.
0: Which is Islam, right? And but the way it's worded in the Madih, Allahu Akbar.
1: Wow. And Ayman, going back to you now, I gave you plenty of time to think.
3: Yeah.
1: What was the point Sheikh Jil mentioned that really touched you?
3: I think you guys actually already mentioned this point. I want to expand a bit on it. It was the point where Sheikh Jil was talking about how he's been to a lot of countries around the world. He's been with the lower class, upper class, people in the middle, just, you know, the hierarchical in society.
0: Uh-huh.
3: And he mentioned among the successful people, one of the reasons why they said that they were successful. They mentioned that it was through the acceptance of Allah and the acceptance of their parents. Nowadays, a lot of us at this time, we aim to be what? Successful, have money, be rich, you know?
0: Yeah, money's a big thing. A lot of people want to be rich, bro, you know, but in a good use way.
1: The money is very good thing, as long as it's in your hands, not in your heart.
0: Once it reaches the heart, that's
1: it. Once it reaches the heart, poison your heart.
3: Imam Ali actually mentioned something about money.
1: He says knowledge is more valuable than money.
0: Because
1: you protect your money while knowledge protects you.
0: Yeah, and the more you spend money, the less it becomes. But the more you spend your knowledge,
1: the greater it becomes. Wow, that's actually a very nice point, yeah. Very good. So, yeah, and viewers, I hope you all loved today's segment. I hope it touched all your hearts. And I want to remind all ourselves to continue to repent. To continue to repent, because the door of repentance is open as long as you're alive. So basically, while you're listening to this, it should be open for you. And you will repent, inshallah, because by this repentance, I don't want to say like by the repentance, we can gain Jannah. Put it in a nice words and finish off this segment for us.
0: Brother Marwan is saying, he's encouraging us to do repentance, because a person who repents, their sins will be forgiven, and this would act as a means for them to enter paradise.
1: Beautifully worded, Iyad, and that's why we call Iyad the man with sweet talker.
0: All right. Thank you
1: all viewers for listening today. I hope you all enjoyed it. Don't forget, we have weekly lessons, Friday As-Salama, a youth lesson. We have a Thursday night lesson in Mila. We have a Monday night lesson in Mila. We have in Bankstown a Monday night lesson.
0: Uh-huh.
1: So inshallah, we will see you all. The addresses are for the Chester Hill lessons every Friday is 40 Hector Street.
0: Uh-huh.
1: For Bankstown, it will be 2 Winspur Avenue. We'll see you on Mondays, uh-huh, Monday night.
0: Mm-hmm.
1: And lastly, for Mila, it is 30 Woodwood Crescent. Those are Thursday night lessons. Hope you launch those all in your calendars. Lock them in. And inshallah, we'll see you all. Assalamu alaikum wa rahmatullahi wa barakatuh.

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0: The following story is fictitious. The purpose of this story is to teach important messages, manners, and morals to children in a way many of them will enjoy. The Flying Net. It was said that a flock of pigeons once flew high over a beautiful green valley. They enjoyed the astonishing view of the vast forest that extended over a large area of land. The pigeons surrounded the oldest one amongst them, a white pigeon. They were very happy to be with her and clearly loved her very much. As the flock travelled from place to place, they eventually started to get hungry. They looked left and right for some food to peck on. One of them screeched out to the rest, "I see some wheat seeds gleaming on the ground next to the riverside." The elders chirped out an order for all the pigeons to land on the ground. They all followed her down and began pecking at the delicious wheat. What they did not notice was that beneath their feet was a net hidden by a hunter who had placed these wheat seeds as bait. He placed some soil and plants on top of the net to camouflage it, to make it seem like any other forest floor. As soon as he saw the pigeons busily eating and enjoying his bait, he pulled the rope in his hands that was tied to the net. The net snapped shut immediately, locking the pigeons inside. They started to screech and squawk with fright, all except the eldest white pigeon. She was calm. Her calmness made the other pigeons quiet down. But the hunter was moving quickly. He went off to prepare some wooden cages for the flock. With the hunter gone, the eldest pigeon ordered them to look for a way to escape the net before he returned. After a few moments of searching and no way to escape was found, the elder pigeon said, "We have to work together to save ourselves. We will all beat our wings with great force and strength and at the same time. Maybe we'll be able to lift ourselves off the ground." The rest of the pigeons obeyed the eldest, and they all started to beat their wings. With ease, they were able to lift themselves, while still in the net, off the ground and fly far away from the hunter and his wooden cages. They were free from the hunter, but of course, they still had one big problem. They were stuck inside the net. How do they get themselves out? Of course, the eldest pigeon hatched another plan. She ordered them to land near a very big tree. After safely landing, the elder pigeon went towards a nearby squirrel who lived in the big tree. He was an old friend of the elder pigeon, and when she chirped out to him, he came out quickly. The squirrel was surprised at the sight that he was met with. "A net full of pigeons?" The elder pigeon told him, "My friend, you see the difficult situation that we are in? If you would be so kind to help us and get us out of this situation." The squirrel was keen to help, but was unsure where to start. "How would I help you, my dear friend?" he squeaked, smiling at her. She looked at his smile and his strong teeth. "You can cut the net with those big, powerful teeth of yours." The squirrel nodded and took the net between his teeth, chomping down until he was able to cut through the ropes. After one short hour, the elder pigeon and her flock were free from the hunter's net. The pigeons all thanked the helpful squirrel and cooed happily in celebration of their freedom. The end.
1: The moral of this story, dear listeners, is about leadership. What is leadership? Well, a leader is a special kind of person, and not everyone is a great leader. A leader shows people how to act in good times and in hard times. Now that you know what a leader is, do you know who the leader of this story was? Yes, the leader of this story was the elder pigeon. She was calm when the other pigeons would panic. She made plans and ordered the pigeons to help each other find a way out of trouble, instead of just waiting around for someone else to come and help. A good leader does not just do everything for others, and they do not run away when things get hard. Instead, they stay close to the people that follow them and teach them how to help themselves. And finally, a good leader is not shy to ask for help when they need it. Even a leader sometimes needs ideas or a helping hand. The leader pigeon asked her pigeons to help her lift the net, and she also asked for help from the squirrel, who cut them out of the net with his teeth. So boys and girls, learn how to be amazing leaders by keeping calm, having good manners, and not being shy to ask for help from others. Until next time, boys and girls, good night and sleep tight.

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All praise is due to Allah, and may Allah raise the rank of Prophet Muhammad, peace be upon him, and protect his nation from that which he fears for them. Dear brothers and sisters in Islam, let us first have the proper intention in our hearts to attend the lesson for the obedience of Allah subhanahu wa ta'ala. A great day, the 10th of Muharram, known in Arabic as Ashura. This day is a blessed day. It is an important day for all Muslims. Very remarkable day. It carries several occasions that happened in the past. Some of them were pleasing for Muslims, and others were sad for Muslims. On the 10th day of Muharram, which is called Ashura, Allah subhanahu wa ta'ala accepted the repentance of Prophet Adam alayhi salam. On the 10th day of Muharram, Allah subhanahu wa ta'ala saved the ark of Prophet Noah from the flood that covered the whole earth. On the 10th day of Muharram, Allah saved Prophet Moses and his followers from the tyrant Pharaoh and his followers. On the 10th day of Muharram, Prophet Ayyub alayhi salam was cured from his sickness after suffering for 18 years. On the 10th of Muharram, Prophet Yusuf alayhi salam, Joseph, came back to his father after tens of years. On the 10th of Muharram as well, Al-Husayn ibn Ali ibn Abi Talib was martyred. He is the grandson of Prophet Muhammad sallallahu alaihi wasallam, the son of the Prophet's daughter Fatima. He was martyred on that day as well. And many other occasions that took place on that day in particular. So it's very, very important day to all Muslims. Muslims should recall these memories every year when they talk about the 10th of Muharram. Let us talk about the repentance of Prophet Adam alayhi salam. Adam alayhi salam was created in paradise. He lived in paradise for 130 years from the years that we count. But it was narrated that he spent 1 hour between Asr and Maghrib. That hour is equivalent to 130 years of what we count here on earth. 1 hour that is equivalent to 130 years. Allah said, وَإِنَّ يَوْمًا عِنْدَ رَبِّكَ كَأَلْفِ سَنَةٍ مِّمَّا تَعُدُّونَ. The days in the hereafter, every one day is equivalent to 1,000 years of what we count. So in paradise, Adam lived for 1 hour, and that was equivalent to 130 years. Hawa was created from Adam in paradise. Allah subhanahu wa ta'ala gave Adam and Eve the permission to eat from all types of trees in paradise except for one. One type they cannot eat from it. Unfortunately,
Iblis, Satan, whispered to them and told them that God forbade you from eating from this tree because this is the tree of everlastingness, the tree of eternity. If you eat from it, you'll be in paradise forever. That's why you can't eat from it. But if you eat from it, you'll stay in paradise forever. Then Hawa, Eve, started telling Adam alayhi salam to eat from that tree. Then they ate from it and they disobeyed Allah subhanahu wa ta'ala. Now the tree wasn't defined in the Quran nor in the Hadith. So we don't know if it is as some people say, apple tree or any other type of tree. We don't know. In the Quran it's not mentioned. In the Hadith it's not mentioned. So we do not talk about it. We say, as mentioned in the Quran, وَلَا تَقُرَبَا هَذِهِ الشَّجَرَةِ. It is a tree. But what type of tree? We don't know. Even Prophet Muhammad did not explain. So it is inappropriate for one to specify that tree once Prophet Muhammad didn't specify that tree. So we stop, we say, we hold on, we say, we don't talk about it. All what we know in the Quran, it is a tree. Adam and Eve ate from that tree and they disobeyed Allah subhanahu wa ta'ala. So Allah sent them down to earth. Adam, when he committed that sin wasn't kufr, blasphemous, wasn't a major sin, wasn't a small sin that is considered as an abject sin. Abject sin is the sin that shows low standard of self-respect. Like for instance, the one who looks at women lustfully, this is a sin that contains what is called abject. It is an abject sin. That means the person who's doing that has a self-respect standard. That's why we say the prophets wouldn't commit such a sin. So what was that sin? It was a small sin, but not an abject one. When Adam ate from that tree, he wasn't a prophet even. He wasn't a prophet. Because Adam was given prophethood when he came down to earth. So when he was in paradise and lived for about 130 years, he wasn't a prophet. When he came down to earth, he became a prophet. When did Adam repent to Allah subhanahu wa ta'ala? On Friday. And it was the 10th of Muharram, on that day. So on that day, Adam repented to Allah subhanahu wa ta'ala and Allah accepted his repentance. That's number one. Number two, on that day, Allah subhanahu wa ta'ala saved Prophet Moses alayhi salam and his followers from the tyrant Pharaoh and his followers. Prophet Musa alayhi salam left Egypt and he took the Muslims and they were 600,000. They were 600,000. They left Egypt and they were heading to Palestine. When he left the land of Egypt, he reached what is called now the Red Sea. He reached the Red Sea. And Pharaoh and his followers were following them to kill him. And they were 1,600,000. So more than the followers of Prophet Moses by 1,000,000. Pharaoh and his followers were chasing them to kill him. When Musa alayhi salam reached the Red Sea, what can he do? Now the enemies are behind their backs, in front of them, the Red Sea, and there is no way to go. Allah subhanahu wa ta'ala revealed to Prophet Moses alayhi salam to hit the sea with his staff.

to the other bank. When Pharaoh and his followers reached the Red Sea, he saw that he was afraid and scared to follow Prophet Musa alayhi salam. Then Jibreel alayhi salam came on a female horse and he went through that channel. Pharaoh was riding a horse that was a male. When the horse of Pharaoh saw the horse of Jibreel alayhi salam running towards water, the horse rushed into chasing the horse of Angel Jibreel alayhi salam. So once the Pharaoh of Egypt was inside that channel, all his followers thought, that's it. He gave the order to follow them. They followed them, 1,600,000. When they became in the middle of the sea, Allah subhanahu wa ta'ala ordered the sea to destroy them. And these mountains of water collapsed on them. And they all drowned. And some people started saying, Pharaoh didn't die. He just disappeared. And he will reappear later on. Allah subhanahu wa ta'ala showed them his rotted body floating on the surface of water. So they knew that he was dead. So on that day, Musa alayhi salam was saved from the Pharaoh and his followers. And Pharaoh was destroyed and his followers. That was also the 10th day of Muharram. It was narrated that once Prophet Muhammad sallallahu alayhi wa sallam came to Medina and he saw a group of Jews fasting the 10th day of Muharram. He asked them about the reason behind their fasting, why they're fasting the 10th day of Muharram. They replied by saying, this is the day when Moses and his followers were given victory against or over the Pharaoh of Egypt and his followers. So we fast this day to rejoice the victory of Prophet Moses alayhi salam. Then Prophet Muhammad sallallahu alayhi wasallam said to them, we associate with Moses more than you do. Then he gave his instructions to the Sahaba to fast this day. He fasted the 10th of Muharram and he said, if I were to remain alive till Muharram of next year, I'll fast the 9th as well. So the 9th and the 10th of Muharram. So why Prophet Muhammad sallallahu alayhi wa sallam said we associate with Moses more than what you do? Because Moses alayhi salam was Muslim, as all the prophets. And we are more deserving of rejoicing the victory of Prophet Moses alayhi salam. And the reason why Prophet Muhammad sallallahu alayhi wasallam said that I will fast the 9th as well, on top of the 10th, I'll fast the 9th as well. First, number one, the scholar said, because there might be an error in determining the beginning of the month. So to be on the safe side, you fast the 9th as well, so you make sure you are fasting the 10th of Muharram. Because there is a probability of making an error in determining the beginning of the month. That's number one. Number two, the scholar said, also to differ from the Jews and what they used to do, he gave his instructions to fast the 9th as well. And also because sometimes the 10th of Muharram might fall on Friday, so also it is preferred not to fast Friday by itself, like by its own, fast another day with it, right, like either the 9th or the 11th, for instance. So you won't be fasting Friday by itself. And even Imam Shafi'i radiallahu anhu said, it is sunnah to fast the 9th, the 10th and 11th of Muharram, the 3 days. So on the day that Moses was given victory and the Pharaoh was destroyed, that was also the 10th day of Muharram, Ashura. Also, the Ark of Prophet Noah alayhi salam was

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All praise is due to Allah, and may Allah raise the rank of Prophet Muhammad, peace be upon him, and protect his nation from that which he fears for them. Dear brothers and sisters in Islam, let us first have the proper intention in our hearts to attend the lesson for the obedience of Allah subhanahu wa ta'ala. Allah subhanahu wa ta'ala said in the Quran, يَرْفَعِ اللَّهُ الَّذِينَ آمَنُوا مِنْكُمْ وَالَّذِينَ أُوتُوا الْعِلْمَ دَرَجَاتٍ. This ayah means Allah raises in ranks those amongst you who believed in Allah and acquired the knowledge about religion. So the believer, when he acquires the knowledge about religion, that would raise him in ranks. So if a person wants to be in a higher rank, he has to remember that he has to acquire the knowledge about the religion. Allah subhanahu wa ta'ala said to Prophet Muhammad, وَقُلْ رَبِّ زِدْنِي عِلْمًا. Allah didn't say to the Prophet, say, O Allah, increase my money, my wealth. Allah didn't say to the Prophet, say, O Allah, I ask you to increase my children, to increase to make my health better. Rather, Allah subhanahu wa ta'ala said, وَقُلْ رَبِّ زِدْنِي عِلْمًا. Say, O Allah, I ask you to increase my knowledge. Because if you learn about Islam, you would be more God-fearing. That's why in the Quran, the ayah says, إِنَّمَا يَخْشَ اللَّهَ مِنْ عِبَادِهِ الْعُلَمَاءِ. This ayah means, those who are scholars are the most God-fearing people. So once you acquire the knowledge about religion, that would increase your fear of God. You become more God-fearing if you learn more and more about Islam. Also remember what Prophet Muhammad sallallahu alaihi wasallam said to one of the companions called Abu Dharr. The Prophet said to him, O Abu Dharr, if you go and learn one ayah of the Quran, you learn one ayah, It would be more rewardable for you than praying 100 rak'ahs of the optional prayer. Can you imagine if you want to pray 100 rak'ah lillahi ta'ala, how long will it take with you to pray 100 rak'ah of the optional prayers? If you pray the farad prayers, that's 17 rak'ah in a day. To sabah, for zuhur, for asr, 3 maghrib, for isha. So you're praying 17 rak'ah. These are the farad ones. But I'm talking about the optional. If you pray 2 rak'ahs of sunnah with the subah one, 2 or 4 with the zuhur, 2 before asr, 2 after maghrib, and 2 or 3 after isha, there won't be 20 rak'ahs. So if you learn in one day one ayah of the Quran, that would be more rewardable for you than praying 100 rak'ah of the optional prayers. Then the Prophet continued by saying, and if you go and learn one chapter of the knowledge, one chapter, that would be more rewardable for you than praying 1,000 rak'ah of the optional prayers. 1,000. Imagine when you're talking about 1,000. Let us calculate them. If you're good in math, calculate these calculations. In Ramadan, how many Taraweeh prayers they pray? How many rak'ah they pray each night? 20. 20. If they pray 20, not 8, I'm saying. 20. If Ramadan is 30 days, 20 times 30, that's 600. 600. If you pray also, two sunnah other than Taraweeh and three witr, that would be five. Five times 30,
That's 150. Add 150 to 600, 750. So imagine if you are regular in Ramadan, at Isha time, you come every night to pray Jama'ah. Until you finished whole Ramadan, you prayed all the Taraweeh, 20 rak'ahs. You prayed two sunnah and three witr, would be 750 rak'ahs. If you learn one chapter of the knowledge, that would be more rewardable for you than praying 1,000 rak'ah of the optional prayers. What the Prophet sallallahu alaihi wasallam showed us the merit of acquiring the knowledge about religion in that way, to encourage us to learn. Because ignorance is never good for you. Imagine the one who is ignorant. In this life, people would say, now this person is ignorant about this. They would consider it as a defect. Is ignorance a commendable attribute in a person? No. It is a bad thing. It is a defect. If they say this person is ignorant, that means there's a defect in that person. But if they say if this person is knowledgeable, that means it's a merit. And one of the scholars said, كَفَى بِالْعِلْمِ شَرَفًا أَنْ يَدَّعِيَهُ مَنْ لَيْسَ مِنْ أَهْلِهِ. That means it is enough an honor and merit for the knowledge that one would say about himself, I'm knowledgeable, when in fact he's not. He would say, I'm knowledgeable, I know. Why he says that? Because he knows there is a merit for the knowledge. That's why, inshallah ta'ala, we chose to continue every Monday explaining to you about some of the important matters related to your religion, and some of which you use every day. So you are in need to such information, because you practice such acts every day and dealings, and you have to know what is Islamically acceptable and what is Islamically forbidden regarding these issues. And if you think of something that we didn't explain during the lesson that might come to your mind, you're doing in your life, and you're not sure whether this is halal, permissible, or it is not permissible, you should ask. Before getting engaged in any of the dealings, you must ask. Now imagine these days, if you want to do something, for instance, you want to fix your car, you would ask many people, do you know of a person who would be able to fix my car? I want the one who is professional, the one who is expert. So you give him a specific description. You want that type of person to fix your car. If you want to fix your teeth, you have problems in them. So also you go, you ask about the one who is professional. So what about when it comes to your religion? You want to be negligent when it comes to matters like this? No, you should be more cautious, because that's your religion. If you wreck your teeth, if the doctor wrecks your teeth, it doesn't matter, you can live without teeth, and that wouldn't affect your situation in the hereafter. So if you don't have teeth, that doesn't mean you are going to go to hellfire. No, your teeth wouldn't be a problem in the hereafter. If your car got wrecked because that person wasn't a professional person, that wouldn't affect your situation in the hereafter. But imagine if you go to a person who would wreck and ruin your religion. What's going to be the result in that case? That would affect your situation in the hereafter. That's why when it comes to matters related to religion, you must be very, very, very cautious. Do not throw your religion in the hands of any person. This is the most precious thing that belongs to you in this life. If you have something very precious, you would throw it in the bin, or throw it, put it in the hands of any person. No, you would take care of it. How about your religion? You would collect the information about your religion through the internet, as many people do these days. Now, if you type Islam, you would have hundreds of websites, some of them against Islam even. Some of them might seem to be for Muslims, but could be non-Muslims made these websites, and they injected the poison
in these websites that when you read, you get wrong information. So from the internet, you cannot take the knowledge about religion. Books. Now you have hundreds and thousands and millions of books. Some of them for contemporary scholars like these days. Some of them for scholars in the past. And many of these books, especially for people of this time, they have their own opinion in them. Like, you know, that book, they call it Translation of the Holy Quran for Yusuf Ali. That translation for the Holy Quran, as they call it, for Yusuf Ali. Yusuf Ali is a person, is not a knowledgeable person. All what he understands from the verses of the Quran, he translated into English. So when you read the English part, you are not reading what was revealed to Prophet Muhammad sallallahu alayhi wasallam. You are reading what Yusuf Ali understood from the Arabic version. See how dangerous it is for one to read in a book when he is not strong enough, able to distinguish between what is right and what is wrong. Alhamdulillah, scholars in South Africa wrote a book, they called it, and we have here, Errors of Yusuf Ali. Errors of Yusuf Ali, that means because he put his opinion. He denied many things in our religion as he was translating. He put his own opinion. He made small explanation. And you know, among the terrible and the most terrible things he mentioned in his book is what? He mentioned at the beginning and said, we are all children of God. This is not the belief of Muslims. This is not Islam. Islamically, the one who says that Jesus is son of God is non-Muslim. The one who says that Moses is son of God is non-Muslim. The one who says about any human being that he's son of God is non-Muslim. Yusuf Ali said, we are all children of God. This is not the belief of Muslim. So it is very dangerous for one just to go to the bookstore and grab any book, or to the library, borrow any of the books there, start reading about Islam. I've seen by my eyes a book that talks about Islam, and they said Prophet Muhammad is buried inside the Kaaba. See how ignorant these people are? And they think Muslims go to Kaaba and turn around the Kaaba because Prophet Muhammad is buried there. This is a book about Islam. So imagine if you let your son go to the library, grab a book about Islam. Dad, I want to read about Islam. I love reading about Islam. And you leave your son reading any of these books, he would get wrong information about Islam. You won't be teaching such a person about Islam. You are teaching him what these people wrote about Islam. That's why you have to be very cautious when it comes to your religion. This is the most important thing in your life. It's more important than your wife. It's more important than your children. It's more important than your parents. Why? Because what makes you enter paradise in the hereafter is your religion, not your parents. Is your religion not your daughter, not your son, not your wife, not your husband? What makes you enter paradise is your religion. That's why, how should you adhere to your religion? In what way you should grab this religion? As they say in the Arabic slang, by your teeth and by your fingernails. Grab it. Never let it go. It's like, imagine you are in the 16th floor and you are about to fall off the building to the ground. And you caught the rail for the balcony, for instance, by your hands. And you know, if you leave it, you'll fall from the 16th floor to the ground. How, in what way, you catch or you hold that rail? You use your full strength. If you can catch it also and grab it by your teeth, you won't say no. You try all the ways just to keep holding that rail, because otherwise if you leave it,
you will die. How, in what way you should grab your religion these days? It's not easy. This time, to practice your religion, it is a very hard mission. See all the pleasures around you. See all the riches of this world. Temptations, seditions, all around you. So that's why when you go against the desires of yourself and you come towards religion and you want to practice your religion more and more, that is not an easy mission. It's very hard. That's why you have to put effort to learn and to practice your religion in the way Allah subhanahu wa ta'ala ordered. Not the way you made up. Not the way that person said and that person said. No, you have to be very, very cautious. We are going to start talking about transactions, marriage, and dealing contracts. Allah subhanahu wa ta'ala commanded us with matters, and we must comply with what Allah commanded. Hence, every accountable person has the obligation not to engage in anything until he knows what Allah subhanahu wa ta'ala ordained as lawful or unlawful about it. Before you get engaged in any of the transactions or dealings, first, what should you do? You should learn. Learn what? What is lawful and what is unlawful about this matter, according to Islam. Because see, like now you can say 90%, 90. I'm not exaggerating. 90% of the dealings of this time are against the rules of the religion. 90%, I'm not exaggerating. So when you hear that, think about these dealings, one by one. Where do they fall? Under what category? According to the rules of Islam, you'll find this goes under riba. Many of the dealings now, they fall under the category of riba, and people maybe are unaware of it. So before you get engaged in any of these dealings, you must learn about that matter, what is lawful and what is unlawful about it. And you only can know this when you come to the religious sessions, where you learn about these matters. If you have any question, you can ask before you get engaged, because otherwise Allah subhanahu wa ta'ala threatened in the Quran those who cross the borders of the Sharia. If you go against the religion, you are crossing the borders, crossing the line of the Sharia, and you will be responsible for that in the hereafter. I'll give you one example. It was narrated that one person was in Iraq. He was a very good person. He was a pious person. He bought dates from one of the salespeople at that time. After he gave him the amount, as he was grabbing the bag that was filled with dates, one date rolled down from that amount he had, the pile that he had, that person, inside the bag. So that wasn't weighed with the amount when he paid for them. So he didn't pay for that one. He ignored this. And he took the bag as he was heading to Palestine. From that place, Iraq to Palestine, he needed about 1 month to be there. He went. He reached Palestine where he was thinking of staying for the rest of his life. He stayed there and he tried to go to sleep. He was between asleep and awake as he narrated the story, and he heard two angels coming down from the sky. One said to the other one, "Who's that person?" The other one said, "This is a good person. But Allah lowered his rank, because when he purchased dates from that person,
One day it fell into his bag and he didn't return it to the owner of it. And he woke up. He started thinking about this. Then he went back to Iraq. About 1 month travel. He went back to that person. He purchased from him again and he dropped a few to that person. That's for him. After he paid for them, then he went back to Palestine. As he reached his destination, also he went asleep and he heard the two angels again coming down. One said to the other person, who is that person? The other one said, this person is Fulan ibn Fulan, that Allah raised his ranks by many degrees because of what he did with that person. Sometimes you need to learn about these things. If you have fear of Allah in your heart, you won't do this. Now you go to a person, you buy something. Look, I gave him $50. I purchased something for $20 and he gave me $80. I'm lucky. No, you are not lucky. You have to return the rest of the money to the person. You owe that person $50. You need to give him $50 back. That doesn't mean you're lucky. Some ignorant people might walk in the street and one of them would lose something. They try looking for it. What do they say here? Find his keepers. So they look for them. If they find it, I keep it. This is against Islam as well. Islamically, if you go outside now and you find $50 and you want to take it, do you know what you should do? As Prophet Muhammad said, for 1 year, you have to put a sign, for instance, advertise it for 1 year, and also announce this to public. Your conference that every Friday, oh people, listen, I found an amount of money here. If you lost anything, come to me for 1 year. After that, the scholar said, if the owner of that money didn't show up, you are allowed to use the money with one condition, that when the real owner appears, you give him his money back. So you can use it $50, let us say. Then the following day, he will say to you, look, I'm the one who lost that $50 1 year ago. You do not say to him, look, I've been advertising, announcing that for 1 year. Now after I spent it, you want to tell me that this is your $50? No, Islamically you have to give him back the $50. There are rules. By practicing Islam, the society will be better. Not bad, not worse, it will be better. But unfortunately, not all people are practicing Islam. So let us talk number one about al-bay'ah. Allah said in the Quran, وَأَحَلَّ اللَّهُ الْبَيْعَ وَحَرَّمَ الرِّبَى. When Allah said, وَأَحَلَّ اللَّهُ الْبَيْعَ الْبَيْعَ, that means because it is like preceded by the definite article, it's called like the selling. Al-bay' means the selling. And here it means the selling that satisfies the integrals and conditions. Not any type of selling. It's not easily any type of selling. Like whenever you go to a person, you make a type of agreement, that's it. We both agreed. Even if you both agree, that doesn't mean that such a transaction becomes halal. You have to be careful. Some people, they say, but yeah, we both agreed on it. That's not enough. If a person now goes with a girl, if he has a date with a girl and they commit fornication, would that make it halal because they both agree? No, it wouldn't become halal. Even if they both agree, it is still haram. Same in the transactions, even if they both agree about something, they put conditions that are not among the conditions of our religion, that would render such a transaction invalid. That would make the transaction invalid. As Imam Bukhari narrated, that Prophet Muhammad sallallahu alayhi wa sallam said, كل شرط ليس في كتاب الله فهو باطل
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Every condition that is not in the book of Allah subhanahu wa ta'ala, you're making that condition up. You're adding that condition, but it doesn't comply with the Quran, doesn't comply with the rules of the religion. كُلُّ شَرْطٍ لَيْسَ فِي كِتَابِ اللَّهِ فَهُوَ بَاطِلٍ. This is invalid, it is rejected. وَلَوْ كَانَ مِئَةَ شَرْطٍ. Even if you put 100 conditions. See now what they do if they want to make a transaction between two people. Now they say, I want you to build this house. Okay, I want you to finish this house by, let us say, 31st of June. If you don't finish it by 31st of June 2008, then for every day late, you pay that amount of money. They put that condition. Penalty for that person if he doesn't finish the job by that day. This is Islamically haram. This is unlawful. You cannot put such a condition for that person. Now, some people might say, yeah, I would do this, but I would sell you that, but with one condition. I want this and this and this. For example, they put conditions. Now, it's not up to him or up to me or up to you to list these conditions. We refer to the conditions mentioned where? In the Quran. Mentioned by the Prophet. Stated in the books of the scholars of Islam. You refer to them. So Allah said, وَأَحَلَّ اللَّهُ الْبَيْعَ وَحَرَّمَ الرِّبَى. Allah made the bay', the selling, that satisfies the conditions and integrals, the permissible one, the halal, and al-riba, the usurious gain, such as the interest, the haram, the forbidden thing. That's why if you want to engage in any of the dealings, you have to learn. Otherwise, if you don't learn, you might consume al-riba with or without your intention. Sometimes you might intend to get the usurious gain and riba. Sometimes you do not intend. But because of the transaction, the one that doesn't satisfy the conditions and integrals, you might fall into riba, so with or without you wanting to do so. That's why you have to learn. Prophet Muhammad sallallahu alayhi wa sallam said in the hadith, التاجر الصدوق يحشر يوم القيامة مع النبيين والصديقين والشهداء مع النبيين والصديقين والشهداء

The rank of this person, he's a tradesperson, but he's truthful. He's trustworthy. Why? Because he is going against his desires. He is exposed to different types of temptations every day, but he's not listening to the whisperings of the devil. He's opposing these whisperings. He's going against his desires, and he's trying to do what? To do only what Allah subhanahu wa ta'ala accepts. That's not easy. Imagine you bought something for $10,000, a car. Then after a while you realize that there is a defect. It needs head gasket, for instance. That would, let us say, cost you $500 to be fixed. So you wanted to sell your car to another person. Islamically, you have to mention to him that it needs head gasket, for instance. You need to tell him. If you just ignore her and you say, if I tell him, he's going to say to me, I won't buy it for 10,000, I would buy it for 9. I'm going to lose 1,000. Doesn't matter. You think in everything you buy, you're going to make profit in this life? No. Sometimes you might buy something, then you sell it, you make a profit. Sometimes you lose. This is the trading. That's normal. So that's why you cannot cheat people. You cannot cheat them, put in an excuse that if you tell them, they would decrease the cost of your item, for instance. You shouldn't do this. Imagine, if you lie in this sale, you earn $10,000 now. If you say the truth, you get, let us say, 500. Here the devil would whisper to you, would say to you, lie, lie. It's just a lie. You earn $10,000 in one hit. So, but if you fear Allah subhanahu wa ta'ala, you say, I don't want them. I might get the 10,000. The following day my son might get sick. I take him to the hospital and I pay the 10,000 in treating my child. You would spend that money treating your child. Maybe a disaster might happen to you, to your house, to your car. Then you pay that amount of money just to fix all these things. So fear Allah subhanahu wa ta'ala. Umar ibn al-Khattab radiallahu anhu, the second caliph, at his time when he was the caliph, he used to go to the market place, go to those tradespeople who are selling, and he used to test them. He used to go to one person and say to him, if a person does such and such when dealing with you, would that be Islamically permissible? So he used to test them. And if he finds out that this person doesn't have enough knowledge about selling and buying, he would withdraw him, remove him out of the marketplace, and he used to say, the one who is not knowledgeable about the rules of selling and buying shouldn't be in our marketplace. He used to say that. Do you find such a thing these days? No. Imagine now, who would go and test the president? The president maybe doesn't pray. I'm talking about Islamic countries, far away from religion. Unfortunately, that's why you should rely on yourself. Learn and make sure if you go to that shop, you want to buy according to the Islamic way. Like, you know, there is also halal meat and non-halal meat. So don't you look for the halal meat? If you go to any place, do you know of a place who would sell halal meat? You would ask, because you want to consume halal meat. Also, when it comes to dealings, you would make sure, you have to make sure that you are making the transaction according to the rules of Islam.

0: So it's not an easy matter. Some people might use something to con the client into believing something wrong and false about the merchandise, about the selling, the item you're selling. How? What does that mean? Conning, here we mean by it, you make him believe something untrue about the merchandise. How would you make him believe that thing? So you're not lying straightforward, but you're giving him some words that make him believe something untrue about the merchandise. For instance, you go to a person that you know. You say to him, do you sell, let us say, mobile phones, for instance? He would say, yes. Look, we have these ones here. He would say to you, look, this one is sold for $800, but I'll give it to you for $600. Now, he doesn't say my price is $600. He said to you in that way, its price is $800, but I want to give it to you for $600. He made you believe that the market value for that mobile phone is $800, and he's looking after you and giving it to you for $600. This is called conning. This is haram. This is called in Arabic at-tadlis. So although he didn't lie, like clearly, in a clear way, but he said these words to you and made you think that the price, the market value for that item is $800, but in fact it's not. This is called conning, and this is called tadlis, this is haram. Some people would swear by Allah, and they give false information about the item they're selling just to sell it to you. They might say to you, Wallahu al-Azim, Rismela $400. He might say, I bought it for $400, but in fact he bought it for $200, $300, and he swears by Allah. So he's lying, and he's swearing by Allah subhanahu wa ta'ala while lying. This is a great sin. It is a major sin. That's why in marketplaces, what happens in marketplaces? Cheating, deceiving, conning, swearing by Allah when telling lies. All these things, terrible things happen in marketplaces. That's all. What did Prophet Muhammad sallallahu alaihi wasallam say about the marketplace? It is the worst spot on earth. The worst spot on earth. It's not a good place for you that you go and spend all your time. That doesn't mean that's a good thing. I don't have anything. I want to go shopping. No, it's not good. You don't have anything. Come to the mosque. Pray. You don't go shopping. Because in the marketplace, in the shopping center, devils are numerous there. They live there. They reproduce, as the Prophet said, there in the marketplace. They love these places. They can easily trick people. They can easily tempt people, push them into doing something against the rules of our religion. That's why that's not a good place. You have something you need, go straight to the market, buy it, come out, leave. So you do not stay in the marketplace for a long time. Only grab what you need, then after that you leave. Leave that place because it is not a good place. Prophet Muhammad sallallahu alaihi wasallam said, "Sharru biqa' al-ard al-aswaq, wa khayru biqa' al-ard al-masajid." The best spots on earth are mosques. So if you want to spend your spare time and you don't know where, come to the mosque. Do not go to the marketplace because it's not a good place. So every contract, you want to get engaged in, before you get engaged in that contract, you must learn about the contract, what is lawful and what is unlawful about it in Islam. And one of them is renting articles and hiring people's services. And that's what we call it in Arabic, ijara. That's one of them. So ijara is the exchange of a permissible benefit for a certain payment or fee. So if there is something that has no benefit, you cannot Islamically rent it. Now some people might say, they pay money as a rent for something that has no Islamic benefit in it. You know, like how, for instance? For instance, you're having, in your wedding, you want to hire a singer to sing in your wedding. And you say, I want you to sing in my wedding. And that person says, yeah, for how many hours? For 2 hours. Yeah, I want $1,000, $2,000, let's say. So you hired this person to sing for you. Singing is not Islamically a considerable benefit. It is not considered as a considerable benefit Islamically. So that's why that singer is not allowed Islamically to take the money for just singing. There must be a benefit and an Islamic benefit. When we say the benefit must be recognized Islamically, not the benefit that people would say about it, for instance. Like in the past, for instance, the scholars mentioned many things. You know, if you want to buy, for instance, a dog, you cannot buy a dog Islamically. The Prophet ﷺ forbade us from selling or buying dogs. So that's one thing. So you cannot say, yeah, but I want it for a benefit. I want it to guard the house. Now, although Islamically, you are allowed to have a dog in your house for the purpose of guarding, but still you are not allowed to do what? To buy it. Let us say you are in need to blood of a human being. Like in Lebanon, you know, they take the blood from the blood bank. They go to the blood bank. They want, for instance, 2 liters of B positive. They go to the bank and they buy the blood of the human beings that people donated for them for a certain amount of money. They cannot Islamically. You are not allowed to sell your blood. You can donate it as donation to another person. You can donate like your blood to someone else. Give him 1 liter of your body, then drink 1 cup of juice that would replace the blood that you lost in your body. No problem in that. But to sell, you do not own your blood. You cannot sell it. So they have a blood bank where they go and they buy. Islamically, this is haram, this is forbidden. So many things now, if you go and check, do not agree with the Islamic rules. That's why you must learn about them. Before you get engaged in any of these dealings, learn. So regarding ijara, I want to finish talking about ijara today, inshallah. So ijara is the exchange of a permissible benefit for a certain payment. Benefit. Now, you could hire a person to do a job for you. Let us say, I hire you to carry this bag for me from here to that place for that amount of money. That's hiring that person. Also, you might hire a person to drive you to the city. And then you pay him. And you agree on the amount. I want you to take me to that place for that amount of money. If he says yes, you agree on it, then that's fine. You know, in Lebanon, the payment is fixed. It's known. Like for instance, they take you from Saht al-Tal to Al-Mina, 500 liras, for instance. They know. So you go in with any of the taxi drivers, take me to the Mina, you give him 500 liras and that's it. It is known, fixed. You are Islamically allowed to hire a person to drive you, take you to that place by car or to, for instance, if he has a horse, to carry you on his horse or whatever. So for a benefit, Islamically, there must be a benefit. So you might hire a person to do the job for you, or you might hire him to do a service for you. I hire you to paint my house for that amount of money. But here, listen carefully. Islamically, to do that type of transaction, you could either do it based on time, specific time, or based on specific job. You cannot combine between the time and the job at the same time. What does that mean? You want to work for a company in painting. They say to you, we send you to jobs where you paint. Every day from 8 o'clock till 4 o'clock, we give you for every day that amount of money. So they hired you to work in painting for 8 hours a day. And for like every week they pay you that amount of money. That's fine. So they hired you based on what? Time. So we're talking about time. On specific job, that when you say to a person, I hire you to paint my house. So you're not talking about daily basis. You're not talking about specific hours to finish the job within these hours. You're not talking about all that. I want you to paint this house. Yes, I would take, let us say, 3,000. That's fine. That's for a specific job. If you combine them, that would render the ijara invalid Islamically. If you say to a person, I hire you to paint my house in 2 days or 3 hours or 4 hours, so you hired him to paint the house and to finish painting the house in 3 hours. So you restricted that type of ijara to a specific time and specific task. You want him to finish that task in that specific time. This is Islamically not permissible. So either based on time or based on what? Specific task. If you hire him to finish that task for you in that specific time, that would make it invalid. So you have to be careful when dealing with such dealings. So we'll stop up to here, inshallah. And Allah knows best, we say La ilaha illallah 3 times.
1: أوراد الصباح. قال رسول الله صلى الله عليه وسلم: من قال حين يصبح 3 مرات: أعوذ بالله السميع العليم من الشيطان الرجيم، وقرأ 3 آيات من آخر سورة الحشر، وكل الله به 70,000 ملك يصلون عليه حتى يمسي، وإن مات في ذلك اليوم مات شهيدا. رواه أحمد والترمذي عن معقل بن يسار رضي الله عنه.

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All praise is due to Allah, and may Allah raise the rank of our Master and Prophet Muhammad صلى الله عليه وسلم and protect his nation from that which he fears for it. We ask Allah Ta'ala to grant us sincerity in our doings, sayings, and beliefs. Allah Ta'ala sent prophets and messengers to the people. From them is Prophet Isa, Jesus alayhi salam. Allah sent him as the messenger before Prophet Muhammad sallallahu alayhi wasallam. He was one of the five best messengers of Allah, called Ulul Azm, those with the highest status, who were the most patient. Isa alayhi salam, the son of Maryam, the daughter of Imran. Prophet Isa, as all of the prophets, was truthful in what he conveyed from Allah. And although today we follow the Sharia of Prophet Muhammad sallallahu alayhi wasallam, Muslims respect, love, and believe in Isa and his prophethood. He, Prophet Isa, called people to Islam, and he was a very wise man, like the prophets. He taught his companions a lot of things. He ordered them to obey Allah and to refrain from what he forbade. He taught them with his sayings and actions. There are a lot of things that were narrated from his sayings and doings. However, not everything is with an authentic chain. He, Sayyiduna Isa alayhi salam, Jesus, did not used to just speak with no actions. Rather, he does by what he is teaching. He is truly a prophet of Allah. From what was narrated about his wisdom is that he said, O companions, practice altruism. Practice altruism, zuhud, in this dunya. And if you do, you will walk in it without worry. رُوِيَ عَنْهُ عَلَيْهِ السَّلَامُ أَنَّهُ قَالَ يَا مَعْشَرَ الْحَوَارِيِّينَ ازْهَدُوا فِي الدُّنْيَا تَمْشُوا فِيهَا بِلَا هَمْ. The meaning of this is turn away from the dunya and don't chase after it. Don't care if it comes to you or goes away. Work in it with what concerns you and helps you glorify what Allah Ta'ala ordered. What is meant by the dunya, he, is what is dispraised from the entities and doings in this world. Az-zuhud is detaching oneself from the pleasures of the dunya, even though one is able to enjoy those pleasures for the akhirah. So one detaches himself from the pleasures for the akhirah. This results in satisfaction from the dunya with what one needs to prepare for the hereafter, making good use of one's time and efforts to build his afterlife. This is why here it's mentioned, and if you do, you will walk in it without worry. They say once there was a fisherman. Usually they leave early before sunrise to fish. So this person left early to fish. From the beginning of the day, Allah Ta'ala granted him what suffices him. Sometimes one throws the net and then suddenly he gets a lot of fish. And sometimes he stays all day and the net is empty. Or if he's fishing with a rod, he throws and gets a fish. Throws and gets. Or he keeps the rod all day in the water and he doesn't get anything. Everyone has his sustenance. So this person went from the beginning
of the day and Allah granted him what suffices him. So he went and sold what he sold in the shops and took what he took and returned home, and it's still early. His friend sees him. He says, "Where are you going this time?" He said, "Alhamdulillah, Allah granted me what suffices me. I'm going home." He said, "Why are you going home? Stay." He told him why. He said, "So you can get more fish?" He told him, "Okay, what does that mean?" He said, "You get more fish, so you get more money." He said, "Okay." He said, "So instead of fishing with a rod, you buy a net, so you get more fish, so you get more money." He said, "Okay, then what?" He said, "You will have more money, so you will buy a boat. You would then get more fish.

They say, who gets sufficed will be sufficed. However, the one who doesn't get sufficed, he will stay hungry. So the result of zuhud leads to satisfaction. One is suffice with what Allah Ta'ala granted him. The first step for the one who wants to take the path of wilaya after learning and doing in accordance with what he learned is this, zuhud, altruism. That means to detach oneself from the dunya. The true altruism is to remove from your heart anything other than the acts of worship. So the heart isn't attached to this dunya and the money. This will help one's piety. One will have more mercy towards the slaves of Allah. He will increase in thanking Allah. As for the one who isn't a zahid, who doesn't practice altruism, and his heart is attached to this world, how is he going to be thanking Allah? He'll be thinking, how come this person has this and I don't? He has better clothes than me. He has more followers than me. So he becomes attached to what someone else has from wealth and the like, so he can do like him. As zuhud helps us to be caring, to others, helps us have compassion to the poor people. We thank God for the food we eat, for the drinks we drink. We thank God that our organs are fine. The condemning directed at the world, at the dunya, is not due to its time, which is the night and the day, nor its place, which is the earth, nor to what people need for their livelihoods, nor to earning from permissible halal sources with good intentions. The condemning directed at this world is not due to its time, which is day and night, nor its place, which is the earth, nor to what people need for their livelihoods, nor to earning from permissible halal sources with good intentions. Rather, the condemning is truly directed at being preoccupied with what is in the dunya, distracting us from what we were created to be commanded to do, which is to worship Allah. It is mentioned that Prophet Isa, Jesus alayhi salam, emphasized this point so much. It was also mentioned that from his sayings to his companions was, adhere to barley bread and leave this world peacefully and safely. Truly, I tell you, the sweetness of this world is the bitterness of the hereafter, and the bitterness in this world is the sweetness in the hereafter. The high-ranked servants of Allah are not those who indulge in luxuries. Truly, I tell you, from the worst among you is the scholar who loves the dunya and prioritizes it over his doings in accordance to what he learnt. يروى أن عيسى عليه السلام قال لأصحابه عليكم بخبز 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The opposite of that leads to a rusted heart. Eating a lot leads to that, and it leads to sleeping a lot. So the one who eats a lot sleeps a lot, and the one who sleeps a lot, he will miss out on a lot of acts of obedience. The one who eats a lot, his heart hardens, and whose heart became hardened

he wouldn't take wisdom from those who were before him, be it from the dead or from those alive. And the advisors and wisdom talks won't shake him. He won't take upon the advice due to how hard his heart is. Here, Prophet Isa alayhi salam is narrated that he's telling his companions to adhere to barley bread, to not eat a lot. Don't attach your heart to this world. Look at all the prophets, all of the highly righteous ones. They are all zuhad. They all practice zuhud. And their master is Prophet Muhammad sallallahu alayhi wasallam. All the prophets, even Sulaiman, even Prophet Sulaiman, who was very, very rich. He had money between his hands. However, it wasn't in his heart because he was truly a zahid. From how rich he was, every day he slaughters 100,000 sheep and 30,000 cows every day. That wasn't for him. That wasn't for him to eat from. Rather, that was to feed the people. He was so rich, he had treasure. However, his heart was attached to the hereafter. From how rich he was, some scholars said, if he wished, he would have crushed his treasure from gold and the like every day and eaten them. From how wealthy he was so wealthy, if he wanted, he would have eaten from them every day. However, his heart is attached to the obedience of Allah. It was attached to the obedience of his Lord. What did he used to eat? What did he used to drink, Sayyiduna Sulaiman? He used to eat the bread that was made from barley instead of the rice and wheat and corn. He used to wait for the milk to have a change in taste for him to drink it. He was truly a zahid. Allah Ta'ala made the devils work for him, even though they are blasphemers. They were obedient to him because Allah would inflict them if they wouldn't obey Sulaiman's orders from the orders regarding the worldly matters. He used to order them to do things that were hard upon the humans to do, like taking treasure from the oceans and the like. With all of that, he was from the zuhad. Prophet Isa alayhi salam, he is a great example for zuhud. He didn't used to have a house. Wherever he's at night, he sleeps. He sleeps outside in the streets, in the bushes, and if he would be in the masjid at night, he would sleep there. His food wasn't like our food, everyday cooking and meat and so on. Rather, his food didn't used to be cooked. Whatever he finds on the ground, muluhiya, hindiba, khabbaze, and from the beneficial green plants he used to eat without cooking. وَلَمْ يَدْخُلْ فِي طَعَامِهِ نَارٌ لِلطَّبِيخِ. And that was his staple food. هَذَا كَانَ قُوتَهُ. He didn't used to wear suit clothing like us, treated clothing, or every day or every second day another outfit. Rather, he used to wear the wool of the sheep. When they take the skin off the animal, it has on it the wool. He would wear it as it is, rough, without it being treated. It means that he is not attached to the world and what the world offers. He wants to use his time obeying Allah to fulfill the message revealed to him. All the prophets were like that. They were zuhad. The prophets leave out most of what is halal. Prophet Muhammad sallallahu alayhi wasallam, month after month after month, 3 months, and no fire was lit for cooking in his house. They used to eat dates and water for months, and this is from his zuhud. The pious ones, they try to lessen from eating and drinking. However, not to the point they harm themselves, rather to a stage they discipline themselves. Because the nafs needs breaking. The hardest thing on oneself is to do the opposite of what it desires.
the more one leaves out eating a lot and leaves out those extra things, one will discipline himself. One's self then will be leaning more towards obedience and more understanding of an advice. This person's acceptance will be faster than his anger. And this is what Prophet Isa alayhi salam, it's mentioned about him, that he advised his companions and he emphasized on that point. Zuhud. Zuhud. The Prophet Muhammad sallallahu alayhi wa sallam once left his house because there was no food. Then he saw Abu Bakr and Umar. He said to them, what made you leave in such time? They said, hunger, O Messenger of Allah. He said, what made you leave made me leave. This means that the Prophet sallallahu alayhi wa sallam left his house walking in the streets due to his hunger. Some people came to the Prophet sallallahu alayhi wa sallam and complained to him hunger and uncovered their stomachs, each person showing that he tied a rock on his stomach. Then the Prophet sallallahu alayhi wa sallam uncovered and he had two rocks, and he is the best of mankind. This means that this dunya isn't equal to a wing. It's not equal to a wing of a mosquito. As for the person who attached himself to the dunya and makes what is only in his heart to gather money, get amazing clothes, luxury furniture, houses, villas, and the like, he will drown in it. So it's very, very important to practice zuhud. The origin of the zuhud we are talking about is piety, fearing Allah. This person, this type of person, will have a lot of wisdoms. He will have wise words. If we continue with what was mentioned about Prophet Isa alayhi salam, he said what means, truly I tell you, the sweetness of this world is the bitterness of the hereafter, and the bitterness in this world is the sweetness in the hereafter. This means, don't be deceived by the temptations of the world. They shouldn't distract you from the obedience of Allah, which is performing the obligations and avoiding the prohibitions. The nafs is inclined towards desires and pleasures, and hell is surrounded by temptations, meaning the things that the self inclines towards, while paradise is surrounded by hardships, meaning the things that the self finds difficult. For between paradise and the servant is the performance of the obligations that Allah has ordered and the avoidance of what Allah has forbidden from sins. This is what stands between the servant and paradise. Hence, Prophet Muhammad sallallahu alayhi wa sallam said what means, paradise is surrounded by difficulties and hell is surrounded by desires. This hadith teaches us that what stands between a person and paradise is enduring hardships, performing the obligatory acts of worship, such as the five daily prayers in its time, with purification, fasting during Ramadan, and performing Hajj, pilgrimage. All of these involve difficulty. Likewise, it's hard for the self to leave forbidden desires. Thus, paradise is surrounded by hardships, meaning the things the self finds difficult. Between us and paradise are difficulties, meaning the things from which the self flees. The self runs away from patience in worship, from patience in ablution and purification, especially in cold days. Fasting involves things from which the self flees. The self inclines towards eating and drinking, and fasting prevents this. Similarly, all other types of worship which involve bearing hardship. Therefore, the Prophet sallallahu alayhi wa sallam said what means,
paradise is surrounded by difficulties. As for hell, it is surrounded by desires, meaning between a person and hell are the things that the self desires. The self desires to dominate others, to violate others, to indulge in pleasures, and it desires comfort. Therefore, the person who wants to avoid and stay away from hellfire must leave what the self inclines towards and oppose it. Whoever opposes his nafs out of obedience to Allah has given it life, has honored it, and whoever follows his desires and obeys it has humiliated it. The Messenger of Allah sallallahu alayhi wasallam gathered these many meanings in this concise statement. And this is the meaning of what was narrated from Prophet Isa alayhi salam, that he said, "Truly I tell you, the sweetness of this world is the bitterness of the hereafter, and the bitterness in this world is the sweetness in the hereafter." In the continuation of this statement that was narrated, Prophet Isa said, what means, "The high-ranked servants of Allah are not those who indulge in luxuries. Truly I tell you, from the worst among you is the scholar who loves the dunya and prioritizes it over his doings in accordance to what he learnt." The one who learnt is meant to apply what he learnt and not to do the opposite. If someone learnt religion, however, he doesn't apply it, he does harm. Some of those who learnt the religion, they attached themselves to the dunya and didn't do in accordance with what they learnt. So it became easier and easier to commit sins after sins after sins, and some even reach blasphemy for something for the dunya, like money. He sells his religion for something that perishes, for a matter of this dunya. So one does not leave out what they learn and delve into the pleasures of the dunya. Rather, one detaches himself from the dunya. One of the tabi'een said, "If you see a scholar who loves wealth, then be wary of his religion. That is, fear taking from him your religion. Do not trust him." So if one wants to stay on the path of the prophets, let him apply what he learned, because attaching oneself to the dunya causes harm, especially for one who is in a stage of a scholar. It is mentioned that Malik ibn Dinar, who is from the Tabi'een, that is the followers of the companions, said, "I read in the Torah what means, indeed, if a scholar does not act upon his knowledge, his advice slips from the hearts just as water slips off a smooth rock." So this is why it's important for the scholar to do by what he learned and to do by what he is teaching, because he is an example for the people. It's mentioned that Master Jesus alayhi salam also emphasized this point. It was mentioned that he said, condemning evil scholars, the ones who do not apply what they have learned, it's mentioned that he said what means, "O bad scholars, you have placed the dunya upon your heads and the akhirah, the hereafter, beneath your feet. Your words are a cure, but your actions are a disease." He mentioned a type of tree that is bitter and deadly. However, its appearance amazes the one looking. He said, "You are like that tree. It amazes those who see it, but kills those who eat it." يروى عنه عليه السلام أنه قال في علماء السوء أي الذين لا يعملون بعلمهم يا علماء السوء جعلتم الدنيا على رؤوسكم والآخرة تحت أقدامكم قولكم شفاء وعملكم داء مثلكم مثل شجرة الدفلا نبت مر قاتل تعجب من رآها وتقتل من أكلها."
So even if what they are saying is correct, it doesn't mean they are safe. One must make sure that he is fulfilling the obligations and refraining from the sins, and not lacking in that for the dunya. Muslims look up to the scholars, so the scholar must be aware to what he says and does. He doesn't change things in the religion so he can make some people happy and accepting of him. He doesn't give wrong judgments for money. He doesn't leave out warning from deviant people who deceive people in the religion for something in this dunya. So it's very important for the scholar to look upon what he is doing, to do by what he is teaching, to do by what he learned, to do in accordance to the religion. It was also mentioned that Isa alayhi salam said what means, if a scholar falls, many people fall with him. يروى أنه قال إذا زل العالم زل بزلته عالم كثير. And this teaches us a lot. From it is what we have mentioned, because if someone who is taken as an example, as a role model, and who people follow, mentions a wrong fatwa, wrong judgment, due to his attachment to this world, those people are going to follow him. So if he slips, if he falls here, many people are going to slip with him. Sometimes even if it wasn't him saying anything, he may do something that contradicts what he learned. That is, he isn't applying what he has learned. So those people follow him in this action. Even if he is looked upon as knowledgeable, must be aware. Even if he was put in a situation where people were saying him, where he was rushed, people were saying, quick, quick, I want the answer, quick, quick. And he's not 100% sure. Even in this situation, he does not give the judgment. Rather, when he is 100% sure of the judgment, he gives the judgment. And also, he does not say, now they are going to think about me that I'm weak. Rather, one stays on the safe side for himself and for the one asking, and says, I don't know. This word, I don't know, saves you. The phrase, I don't know, is something great in the religion. It's mentioned that the slip of a scholar is like the breaking of a ship. It sinks, and many people sink with it. One learns not to rush when giving an answer, because if he was mistaken, the mistake will affect others too. One in such position should be very careful. He must not give fatwa without knowledge. You find people who claim to possess Islamic knowledge and issue fatwa incorrectly on what is permissible and what is forbidden. They may prohibit things that are not forbidden according to the shara', and they may permit things that are forbidden according to the shara'. So those who do not have knowledge, they follow such people. And this is, as it is said, the slip of the scholar is the slip of many people. That means those who heard him and took by what he said will slip, because they consider him a role model. The slip of the scholar is the slip of many people, meaning that many people go astray because of him. He is one person, but his slip leads many others astray. The scholars aren't protected from mistakes. So even if a person is seen as knowledgeable, this does not mean he is never wrong. Al-Bukhari, Muslim, and others narrated that the Messenger of Allah sallallahu alayhi wasallam said what means, indeed Allah does not take away the knowledge by removing it from the people, from the signs of the Day of Judgment, is that the knowledge lessens between the people. Here the Prophet sallallahu alayhi wasallam is saying that this is not done by removing the knowledge from the hearts of the people. Rather, the Prophet sallallahu alayhi wasallam said what means, but he, Allah, takes away knowledge by taking away the scholars, yani by the death of the scholars. The Prophet sallallahu alayhi wasallam said in this hadith what means, people
will take ignorant leaders who will be asked questions and they will give fatwa without knowledge, thus go astray and lead others astray. So you know that both the one giving the judgment and the one taking it isn't excused. The Prophet sallallahu alaihi wasallam mentioned that both of them go astray. And this is the meaning of what was mentioned about Prophet Isa alayhi salam. So one assures that he asks the people of knowledge that are pious, because the scholars said it isn't permissible to ask a religious judgment from anyone except for the knowledgeable, pious Muslim. Two conditions, knowledgeable and pious. And this is mentioned by the scholars like An-Nawawi and others. So one has to be aware of his doings and actions, especially if one is taken as an example. Some people, due to their attachment to this world, they find it easy upon them to go for whatever they feel like without regarding if it corresponds with the religion or not. All of those meanings are thoroughly emphasized in what was mentioned from Prophet Isa alayhi salam. So one takes all of these into consideration and one looks at the importance of zuhud and practices it by detaching his heart from what perishes for what is everlasting. So all of these meanings are taken from what was narrated from Prophet Isa, Jesus alayhi salam. So it's very important for one to do by what we have mentioned. We ask Allah subhanahu wa ta'ala for us to do by the advice of the prophets. We ask Allah to enable our hearts to be detached from this world, from the dunya, what perishes, for the hereafter, what is everlasting. And Allah ta'ala knows best.

Welcome, dear listeners. الحمد لله رب العالمين وصلى الله وسلم على أشرف المرسلين وعلى آله وأصحابه الطيبين الطاهرين. We start with the name of Allah. Praise be to Him. And we ask Allah to raise the rank of Prophet Muhammad and his kind ally and companions and to protect his nation from that which he fears for them. Thereafter, dear listeners, Allah Ta'ala said in the Quran, قال الله تعالى لقد جاءكم رسول من أنفسكم عزيز عليه ما عنتم حريص عليكم بالمؤمنين رؤوف رحيم. This ayah means, verily, there has come unto you a messenger, that is Muhammad sallallahu alayhi wasallam, from amongst yourselves. It grieves him that you should experience any hardship or tiredness. He is full of concern for you, for the believers. He is full of pity and merciful. Allah Ta'ala praised Prophet Muhammad in the Quran in the following ayah. قال الله تعالى وَمَا أَرْسَلْنَاكَ إِلَّا رَحْمَةً لِلْعَالَمِينَ. This ayah means, certainly, Allah has sent Prophet Muhammad as a mercy to the world. He is Muhammad, whom Allah ordered us to love and completely follow his teachings. Allah said in the Quran, قَالَ اللَّهُ تَعَالَى قُلْ إِن كُنْتُمْ تُحِبُّونَ اللَّهَ فَاتَّبِعُونِي يُحْبِبْكُمُ اللَّهُ. This ayah means, say, O Muhammad, if you do love Allah, then follow my methodology. By doing so, you will be accepted by Allah the Exalted, and Allah will forgive your sins. Allah is forgiving and most merciful. The meaning of this ayah is also emphasized in the following hadith, the saying of the Prophet. قال رسول الله صلى الله عليه وسلم لا يؤمن أحدكم حتى أكون أحب إليه من أهله وماله وولده. The Prophet said what means, one would not have all the characteristics of a righteous Muslim unless he loves me more than his wife, his wealth, and his children. A man once asked the Messenger of Allah, when will the last day come? The Messenger of Allah replied by asking him, what did you prepare for it, that is, for that day? The man replied, I have neither many prayers nor many fasts, but I love Allah and His Messenger. The Messenger of Allah then replied, a man will be with whomever he loves.

He is Muhammad, to whom the hearts long for. He is Muhammad, with whom the souls find its comfort. He is Muhammad, whose look captures the eyes. He is Muhammad, the one when his name is mentioned, the tears of the eyes of those who long for him run down abundantly. How can we not long for the one upon whose sight the camel cried and in whom the camel confided? A camel once complained to the Prophet that it was being mistreated by its owner. The Prophet asked the companions to fetch the owner. When the owner arrived, the Prophet said to him, "The camel is complaining that you do not feed him sufficiently and you overwork him." Dear listeners, how can we not long for the one to whom the trunk of the dead palm tree mourned when he ceased leaning on it? It was narrated that prior to building a podium for the Prophet, peace and blessings be upon him, the Prophet used to deliver his Friday sermons leaning against the trunk of a dead palm tree. After the podium was built, and while the Prophet was delivering his sermon leaning against the podium, the people were surprised when they heard a loud moaning coming from the dead palm tree. The Messenger of Allah then walked over to the dead tree and placed his hand on it as in comfort, and only then did the tree stop moaning. Dear Muslims, if a piece of wood longs for the Messenger of Allah, peace be upon him, then definitely you are more worthy of longing for him.

Dear Muslims, you love the Prophet a great deal, so do not ever feel shy to shed tears upon hearing his name. Peace and blessings be upon him. For Prophet Muhammad is the most patient amongst people. Prophet Muhammad is the most courageous amongst people. Prophet Muhammad is the most just amongst people. Prophet Muhammad is the most chaste amongst people. Prophet Muhammad is the most generous amongst people. Prophet Muhammad is the most intelligent amongst people. And Prophet Muhammad is the one with the most modest behavior amongst people. The Prophet, peace and blessings be upon him, said, قال رسول الله صلى الله عليه وسلم ما بعث الله نبيا إلا حسن الوجه حسن الصوت وإن نبيكم أحسنهم وجها وأحسنهم صوتا. This hadith means, every prophet sent by Allah had a handsome face and a nice voice. However, Prophet Muhammad, meaning himself, peace be upon him, has the most handsome face and the nicest voice. At the end, we ask Allah, dear listeners, to help us become righteous, enable us to visit the grave of our Master Muhammad, grant us seeing him in the dream and before death. Gather us under the banner of Prophet Muhammad. We ask Allah to guide us to what is beneficial and to alleviate the hardships that Muslims continue to experience around the world. Ameen.

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The story of the people of the cave was mentioned in the Holy Quran in Surah Al-Kahf. The story includes lessons, signs, and evidence that all testify to the great power of Allah subhanahu wa ta'ala and His wisdom in managing His creations. As narrated, the details of the story proceed as follows. A king named Duqyanus ordered the people in his territory of Sus, now known as Turkey, to worship the idols. One day, one of the disciples of Isa alayhi salam visited the city. This man was a Muslim, calling people to the religion of Islam. He worked in a public bath where people used to bathe. When the bath owner sensed the great blessings of that worker, he put him in charge of all the work to be done. Later on, this disciple became acquainted with some youngsters in the city. He taught them the knowledge of the oneness of Allah and about deeming him clear of having a child or possessing a form or being designated with a place, and that Allah does not resemble any of his creation. He called them to Islam. They believed in Allah and converted to Islam. They practiced the religion and followed its rules. The story of the youngsters who became devoted to the religion of Islam and to the worship of Allah alone became well known. The king was informed about them and was told, "Those youngsters left your religion and mocked and defied your idols." The king called them to his court and ordered them to leave Islam. He threatened to have them killed if they declined. He claimed that they were young and did not have mature minds. Hence, he did not want to kill them immediately. Instead, he wanted to give them enough time to think before he would carry out his threat. Then he sent them back to their homes. In the meantime, King Duqyanus traveled, and the young men took advantage of his departure and consulted with each other about running away to rescue their faith and their religion. One of them said, "I know a cave in the mountain. My father used to secure the sheep in it. Let us go there and hide until Allah grants us victory." They all agreed to that idea. They went outside playing and rolling a ball in front of them so that nobody would notice them. Then they fled. There were seven of them: Maksalamin, Amlicha, Maratonis, Yanyunis, Sazamonis, Dawanawanis, and Kashfitit. A barking dog named Qitmir followed them. Worried that the non-believers might hear the dog barking and bring attention to them, they threw stones at the dog and pushed it away more than once. But every time, the dog returned. At the end, the dog raised its front paws up to the sky as if making supplication. With the help of Allah, it said, "O people, why are you driving me away? Why are you hitting me? Do not be scared. I do not disbelieve in Allah." As a result, the young men were certain that Allah, by His mercy, would protect them from harm. They sought refuge with Allah tabaraka wa ta'ala and started making supplication to Him and said, "Rabbana atina min ladunka rahmah wa hayyi lana min amrina rashada," which means, "O Allah, grant us mercy from You and prepare good matters for us." They continued walking until they reached the cave. There they found fruits and water. They ate and drank
Then they laid down to rest. A few moments later, they felt sleepy. Their heads felt heavy, and they fell into a deep sleep on the floor of the cave with their eyes open. Night after night, years passed, one after the other, and the young men stayed in deep slumber. They were prevented from hearing anything, and nothing disturbed their sleep. The gust of the wind would not annoy them, and the rumble of thunder would not awaken them. When the sun rose, it did not hit them with its high heat, as a sign of their rank. When the sun rose, it moved to the right of the cave, and when it set, it passed by its left. They did not get much of its heat or of its sunbeams, neither at the beginning of the day nor at its end. As a result, their color did not change and their clothes did not wear out. Because their eyes were wide open, if one were to look at them, one would think they were awake. In reality, they were in a deep sleep. Their eyes were left open because it was better for their eyes to be exposed to the air so that they would not get impaired with lengthy closure. It was also narrated that an honorable angel was in charge of turning them around. They were turned on their left and right sides twice a year, so their bodies would not decay. If one were to look at them, one would be frightened by them and run away. People could not see them and could not approach them. After 309 years of sleep, Allah willed for them to wake up. They could hardly bear the hunger they felt. They asked one another about the length of their stay in the cave. One of them said, "We have been here for one day or less." Another said, "We went to sleep this morning, and now the sun is nearly setting." Another one said, "Let us stop wandering. Allah knows best how long we stayed. Let us send one of us with some of our money to bring us some food. And he must be alert and smart. No one should recognize him, or else he would be followed." And King Dukianus and his followers would know of our hiding place, and then we would be subjected to various types of torture to deviate us from our religion. The young men did not know hundreds of years had passed and that King Dukianus was no longer alive. A pious Muslim king had replaced him. The people of the city at that time were in disagreement amongst themselves regarding the gathering and resurrection of the bodies. Some people had doubts about it and thought it was very unlikely. They said that only souls would be gathered and that bodies would decay in the soil. Some of them said both body and soul will be equally resurrected. The king became distressed and a quarrel was about to happen. So he made supplication to Allah to make the proof easily seen and the truth revealed. At that time, Amlicha, one of the men from the cave who was sent in search of food, reached the city of Afsus. He was fearful and watchful. The changes in the landmarks and the structure of the buildings surprised him. The area that used to be an open land for sheep to graze has now high castles on it. The old castles he knew had collapsed. There were scenes he was not familiar with and faces he did not recognize. He was looking everywhere. He looked confused and hesitant, nervous and agitated. Someone turned around and asked him, "Are you a stranger to this city? What are you looking for?" He said, "I'm not a stranger, and I'm looking for a place to buy some food. I did not find the place where I used to buy it from." The man then took him to a restaurant.
Amlicha took out his money to pay for the food. On it was the picture of King Dukyanus, who had died 300 or more years ago. The shopkeeper thought that Amlicha had discovered an old treasure and that he had a wealth of money in his possession. People gathered around Amlicha and later took him to the righteous king. The news of Amlicha reached the king before he saw him. The king was in fact waiting for him eagerly because he had heard the story of the young Min from his grandfather. When Amlicha came, the king asked him about his story. Amlicha told him what had happened to him and his friends. The king was pleased with that and said to his people, "Certainly Allah sent you a sign to show you the truth and to clear any misconception." The king, along with the people of the city, walked with Amlicha. When they approached the cave, Amlicha said, "I will go inside first so that my friends do not get scared." He went inside and told his friends of what had happened. He told them that King Dukyanus had passed away and that the present king was a pious Muslim. They were happy with the news and went outside to greet the king, and then they went back inside their cave. When the people who doubted the resurrection saw them, they gave up their incorrect belief and believed that the correct conviction is that the gathering of people on the Day of Judgment happens by both the body and soul. After that, Allah concealed the cave and its trace from the sight of people. Some of the believers said, "Build a structure that would stand as a landmark and memorial of their location." Others said, "Build a mosque for one to seek blessings at their place." The story of the people of the cave went as described. Allah made it for people a reminder, a lesson, and a proof of His great power. Allah has power over everything. Wallahu ta'ala a'lam wa ahkam. Wassalamu alaykum wa rahmatullahi wa barakatuh.